0: 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Tomorrow it's the weekend edition, and Jason and Tori Benham describe how humor, quality time, and stopping those things that drive your spouse crazy can transform your marriage. 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
1: Sometimes in the dry wastelands of life, I will find God more than I find him anywhere else.
2: Do we grow closer to the Lord in times of spiritual success and excitement? Pastor Greg Laurie says we often realize God is all we need when he's all we have.
1: I would love to perpetually live on a mountaintop, never having an emotional low, but the reality

0: It's been said that when we get to the end of our rope, we get to the beginning of God. A lot of truth in that statement. When we're out of answers and short on hope, God opens his supply of reassurance and direction. And today on A New Beginning, Pastor Greg Laurie has good insight for those challenging times. We're glad you've joined us for his new series called Refresh, What Every Christian Needs to Know. Valuable information for believers who face the challenges of life.
1: Have you ever been working on your computer and things sort of freeze? And I have a little bar I'll tap trying to wake my computer up, and sometimes it won't wake up. I may have to restart it, reboot it, and effectively refresh it. In the same way in our lives as Christians, sometimes we find ourselves, well, a little bit down, a little bit frozen. We're not living the way we ought to be. It's not working as well for us. We're struggling spiritually. That is not a 21st century phenomenon. Way back when, the psalmist wrote these words in Psalm 42, "My heart is breaking as I remember how it used to be." Can someone here say those words maybe today, describing their life? There was a time when you were stronger spiritually than you are today. And so you say, "I remember how it used to be." And then the psalmist continues, "I walked among the crowds of worshipers, leading a great procession to the house of God, singing for joy and giving thanks." But then he honestly admits this. So why am I discouraged? Why is my heart so sad? And that can happen to any of us. You can be in the middle of a worship service. You find yourself down. You're discouraged. You're sad. And I love it because in the middle of a psalm, he corrects himself. And he says, "I will put my hope in God. I'll praise him again, my Savior and my God." Sometimes I do that. I preach to myself. I'll be thinking something up, down about this or concerned about that or something else. And I'll even say, "Greg, shut up." I'm very close to myself, so I can talk that way to myself. "Greg, shut up. The Bible says," and sometimes I'll quote the Bible out loud to myself to sort of write my course. Have you ever done that? Then the psalmist continues and says, "As the deer longs for streams of water, so I long for you, O God. I thirst for God, the living God." Here's what he's saying. I need some spiritual refreshment. And that's something God wants to give to every one of us. God wants to refresh you today, right here, right now. How does he do that? Well, one way he does it is through reading and studying the Bible. Reading and studying the Bible, because Psalm 19 says, "The word of the Lord is perfect, refreshing the soul." Proverbs 25:25 says, "Good news from far away is like cold water to the thirsty." So as I read and study the word of God, it refreshes me. Number two, this is really important. I will find myself spiritually refreshed when I think of other people more than myself. That's counterintuitive. It seems to me that if I want to be refreshed, if I want to be happy, I have to focus on my needs, and I'll even find myself saying something along the lines of, I need more me time. And you even use that voice, which is especially obnoxious. I need more me time. You don't need more me time. You need more Jesus time. That's what's going to refresh you spiritually. And think of others. Here's the reality. When I do things only for myself, that might bring a momentary happiness, but studies have found that selflessness brings happiness, not selfishness. They've even come up with a description of it. They call it the helper's high. You know it. When you do something for someone else, it can be as simple as holding the door open for someone or helping someone load their groceries into their car, or it might be providing some food for someone that is in need or sharing your faith with someone. As you do that, you find yourself replenished in the process. And we're told in Scripture, Proverbs 11:25, a generous person will prosper, and whoever refreshes others will be refreshed himself. Okay. So here's another thing that brings refreshment, and this one might surprise you. Spiritual refreshment comes from times of spiritual testing. God says in Isaiah 43:19, "I'm about to do something new. See, I've already begun. Don't you see it? I'll make a pathway through the wilderness and rivers in the dry wasteland so my chosen people can be refreshed. So listen, sometimes in the dry wastelands of life, I will find God more than I find him anywhere else. I would love to perpetually live on a mountaintop, never having an emotional low. But the reality is, spiritual fruit does not grow on mountaintops. It grows in valleys. But why do I have to go through trials as a follower of Jesus? Here's the answer. James 1, verse 2. Dear brothers and sisters, when troubles of any kind come your way, consider it an opportunity for great joy. And know that when your faith is tested, your endurance has a chance to grow. So let it grow. And when your endurance is fully developed, you'll be perfect and complete. We'll stop there. One of the things that often happens when crisis comes our way, when hardship comes our way, maybe it's trouble at work, maybe it's trouble with your family, maybe it's trouble with your health, but whatever it is you ask why. Why is this happening to me? What have I done to deserve such a fate? I've been walking with the Lord. I've been reading his word. I've been praying. I've been going to church. I'm doing all the right things. I'm checking all the boxes, and this hardship is happening. Why? Simple answer, for your own good. What? Oh, yeah. Trials are allowed in the life of the Christian for their own good, so you will grow up spiritually. In fact, 1 Peter says, don't be surprised at the fiery trials you're going through as though something strange were happening. Instead, be glad, for these trials make you partners with Christ in his suffering. Look, it's not a matter of if you're going to have trials and hardship. It's just a matter of when. Jesus said, in this world, you shall have tribulation, but be of good cheer, I've overcome the world. So if you're taking notes, here's point number one. God allows trials in the life of the Christian so we will grow up spiritually. Again, God allows trials in our lives so we will grow up spiritually. J.B. Phillips translates verse 4 as follows. Let this process go on until you have become men of mature character. Basically, it is God testing you to see if you've learned the material. Back when I was in school, I remember when the teacher would come out and say, close your textbooks. We're having a pop quiz. All the nerds and the geeks got excited. They're all like, yeah. And they even had voices like that. Not really, but... And I was not excited. And by the way, we don't call them nerds and geeks anymore, do we? We call them boss now. We probably work for them. Isn't it interesting how the word geek is positive now? Right? So you'll, yeah, I can't get my computer working. I need a geek. Help me, someone. So they were excited. Why? Because they were prepared. They had studied the material. I was not excited. Why? Because I was not prepared. I had not studied. Instead, I sat in the back of the classroom, mocking people, creating disruptions, and perpetually being sent to the principal's office. Kids, don't do this at home. I'm a professional. Idiot. So don't follow my example. But why would a teacher do that? They wanted to see if you were learning the material. Guess what? God gives pop quizzes too. He wants to see if you're learning the material.
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2: Well, in today's study, Pastor Greg has been explaining how God often brings times of testing in our lives to see if we're learning the lessons he's teaching us. It helps us grow and mature.
1: Take as an example the children of Israel. Why did it take them 40 years to get from Egypt to Israel? I mean, if they took their time, they could have gotten there in 40 days. If they picked up the pace, they could have gotten there in 3 weeks or so. Why did they wander like that? Because men were in charge and they would not stop and ask for directions. No, that's not the reason. Here's the real reason. Deuteronomy 8:2 says, remember how the Lord your God led you all this way in the wilderness 40 years to humble you, to test you in order to know what was in your heart, whether you would keep his commandments or not. God allows tests in our life to humble us because sometimes we think we're all that and a bag of chips. We kind of believe our own press. I am so awesome. I am so smart. I am so spiritual. You might need to be humbled a little bit and be brought back to reality. And so the Lord allows a test. Here's a perfect illustration found in John chapter 6. A huge multitude had gathered to hear Jesus. And it was lunchtime and people were hungry. Maybe you heard their stomachs grumbling. You can set a clock to my stomach. I am ready to have lunch at 11 o'clock. Not 12, that's late to me. 11 o'clock and I'm ready for dinner at 5, by the way. So I love this because Jesus goes to Philip and actually says to him, hey, Philip, where are we going to buy bread to feed all these people? Do you think Jesus was like perplexed? Like, what are we going to do? Philip, help me. No, of course not. He knew exactly what he was going to do. In fact, that verse goes on to say Jesus knew what he would do, but he was testing Philip. Philip, where are we going to find bread? Where are we going to buy bread to feed the people? Philip's like, I have no idea. Andrew's standing nearby and he's listening. He says, well, there's this kid here with 5 loaves and 2 fish. And then catching himself, he says, but what is that among so many? So both of them effectively failed that test. What was the test? The test was, can you trust God when you need food on your table? Can you trust God when you need your financial needs met? Can you trust God when you're having a challenge physically or in some other area? Can you believe that God will come through for you? He has, after all, promised to provide all of your needs according to his riches and glory in Christ Jesus. So trust him. Think of this another way. Instead of seeing these trials and challenges as horrible things, could you possibly think of them as good things accomplishing a greater thing? Another translation of James 1 is as follows. When all kinds of trials and temptations crowd into your lives, my brothers, don't treat them as intruders, but treat them as friends. They've come to test your faith and produce in you a quality of endurance. So let the process go on until the endurance is fully developed and you'll find you become men and women of mature character, men and women of integrity with no weak spots. It's like going to the gym. How many of you like to go to the gym? You love to work out. Wow, not a real active bunch, are you? But you know, you go to the gym, people do interesting things in gyms, don't they? There's a person that dominates all the equipment. Like they're like using 3 things at once and you want to get in there, but they've got their own private circuit going on. Then there's the guy who makes loud noises when he lifts. It's just, you know, it's like, seriously? He usually has headphones in. And it's the same guy that when he's done, drops his weight. Like, drop, boom, it hits the ground. Then there's a person that gets on the treadmill and sweats on everything. There's like pools of perspiration. People are fleeing in horror. Well, why do we go to the gym? To show off. I don't know. You go and you break your muscle down to build it up. Okay, trials are like God's gym where he breaks us down to build us up. Not to make us weaker, but ultimately to make us stronger. God is toughening you up for something he has in the future. And remember this, even when things look bleak, all things work together for God's glory and your ultimate good. God has a plan. God has a purpose. You never know. I heard a story, actually read a story, about a guy who was bitten by a great white shark. He's rushed to the hospital. And as they're doing surgery to save his life, they see that there is a tumor on his kidney. It's cancer. They remove the cancer, and the man later said he was thankful for the shark attack, because if the shark attack had not happened, he would not have known of the cancer. Who would ever think you would give thanks to God for being bitten by a great white shark? They tried to contact the shark for comment, but he was unavailable. He was too busy looking for other people to bite, hoping for a positive outcome. But anyway, so there's a really bad thing that turned out to be a really good thing. Even when things look bleak, all things will ultimately work together for God's glory and your good.

0: Important insight today on A New Beginning from Pastor Greg Laurie's message called The Refreshment of the Spirit in Times of Trial. Many of us, in hindsight, can look back and see how God used the challenging times of our lives to bring about a greater good. You know, it brings such a great sense of security to know that the Lord knows and cares for us. In Deuteronomy, we read, "The Lord Himself goes before you and will be with you. He will never leave you nor forsake you. Do not be afraid. Do not be discouraged." But maybe you've never entered into a relationship with the Lord. Pastor Greg, what would you say about that?
1: I would say that God is just a prayer away. You know, it doesn't take years to become a Christian. It doesn't take months. Frankly, it doesn't even take hours. It can happen so quickly. It just starts with you saying to God, "I know I'm a sinner. I know that you love me. I know that you sent Jesus to die on the cross for my sin and pay for those sins and then to rise again from the dead. And I want him to come into my life." So here's my question to you. Have you done that yet? Because Jesus, who did die on that cross and rose again from the dead 3 days later, is alive and standing at the door of your life right now. And he's knocking and he's saying, "If you'll hear my voice and open the door, I will come in." Would you like your sin forgiven? Would you like to know that when you die, you will go to heaven? Do you want Christ to come into your life right now? If so, why don't you just stop whatever it is you're doing and pray this prayer with me? You can pray it out loud. You can pray it in the quietness of your own heart. But pray this prayer to God. Say, "Lord Jesus, I know that I am a sinner, but I know that you are the Savior who died on the cross for my sin and rose again from the dead. I'm sorry for my sin, and I turn from it now, and I choose to follow you from this moment forward. I ask all of this in Jesus' name. Amen." Listen, if you just prayed that prayer, the Bible promises that God has heard your prayer and has answered that prayer. The Bible says that we will confess our sin. He's faithful and just to forgive us our sin and cleanse us from all unrighteousness. So, God bless you. You've made the right decision. The decision to follow Jesus Christ.
0: Yeah, that's right. 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Well, we're making available the new movie called A Great Awakening. Maybe you've heard of it. And Pastor Greg, here's a few seconds of a dialogue you recently had with the movie's director, Joshua Enck.
1: Our nation, in fact, I would say, is grounded in what happened in a spiritual awakening that was led primarily by a man named George, but not the George we think. Not George Washington, though he plays clearly a significant role in American history, but another George. Yeah. Who was that George?
2: That was George Whitfield, the one and only. Known for his voice, this profound, powerful, supernatural voice. He was like a trumpet blast from heaven. And he wanted more of Christ and less of him.
1: Yeah.
2: And that's why, you know, we don't hear his name a whole lot.
1: Yeah.
2: He didn't want a bridge named after him or denomination named after him, but he was known as the spiritual founding father.
0: He was an unlikely choice to change early colonial America. I mean, he was so young, isn't that right?
1: He really was, and he was effectively thrown out of the churches of England because of his bold preaching. how he would tell the folks there, you must be born again. Being born in the church and attending church isn't enough. You need to have your own encounter with Christ. And young George Whitefield had his encounter with the Lord. He wanted to be an actor. He had this beautiful God-given voice, which he ultimately was able to use for the glory of God. But the cool thing is, despite being driven out of the churches, it actually worked out in his favor because it sent him out to, well, where the people were, out into the fields, out into the town square, out into the coal mines to preach the gospel. And his voice was so loud and so powerful, without amplification, when he would begin to speak, people would gather around to hear more. And he played a significant role in the forming of what would ultimately become the United States of America. Before there was a revolution, there was a revival. And that revival set the stage for what would become our nation that we love and we cherish. And so find out the origin story of America, the spiritual origin story, in this new film called A Great Awakening. We're going to offer it to you on DVD so you can watch it whenever you want for your gift of any size. And what that means is, if you only send a little, we'll send you a copy. But many can send more and be generous. And your generosity is appreciated. And we'll use those resources to continue in our mission of knowing God and making Him known, so more people can hear the teaching of the Word of God, as you hear here in A New Beginning, as well as the proclamation of the gospel. One of the things I appreciate about George Whitefield is he was an evangelist, and I too have been called to be an evangelist. And one of the things that we do on our radio broadcasts, as well as our other media outlets, is we invite people to Christ. 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So be extra generous so we can bring the gospel to our generation, much like George Whitefield did for his.
0: Yeah, that's right. 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
7: With SRN News, I'm Keith Peters in Washington. President Trump has chosen not to sign a sweeping housing affordability bill Friday in protest of Congress not approving a strict voter ID bill that lacks sufficient support to pass.
8: The housing measure will become law without President Trump's signature because he didn't veto it. On Truth Social, he wrote, "I will not sign the housing bill, which has been fully approved by Congress and sent to the White House, in protest over the fact that the United States Senate is not capable of passing the Save America Act, which is polling at 97% with the Republican Party and very high with the non-politician Democrats. The president's rejection of the legislation cut short the GOP's efforts to address a key voter concern about rising home costs. He says the Save America Act will have a greater impact on society." Bernie Bennett, Washington.
7: The European Union says Facebook and Instagram are designed to be addictive.
9: The European Union is accusing Meta of designing Facebook and Instagram to get people hooked, especially children. And it's demanding that Meta disable what it calls key addictive features, such as infinite scrolling and autoplay of videos. The EU's charges against Meta platforms are part of its investigation under the Digital Services Act, and it threatens hefty fines if tech platforms don't protect Internet users. Meta says the preliminary findings do not recognize the steps the company has already taken to protect teens. It says its teen accounts automatically protect minors and put parents in control. I'm Donna Water.
7: Lawyers for the man accused of killing conservative activist Charlie Kirk are trying to sow doubt about the case, but a prosecutor countered Friday that authorities have overwhelming evidence against defendant Tyler Robinson. That includes DNA tests and apparent confessions by Robinson to people he knew. On Wall Street, the Dow by 149 points. This is SRN News. Christians in Nigeria are facing growing threats as violence and instability worsen across parts of the country.
10: Mission groups report Islamic extremists, including Boko Haram and ISIS-linked fighters, continue attacking Christian villages, churches, and schools. They also point to deadly raids by radicalized militias, along with kidnappings and the displacement of thousands of families. Missionaries say many Christians feel abandoned by authorities and fear a lack of accountability for attackers. The violence remains centered in northern Nigeria, but is increasingly affecting neighboring regions. Rich Thomason reporting.
7: The National Hispanic Christian Leadership Conference is planning a Washington, D.C. gathering this October 20th at the Museum of the Bible for a leadership summit. The aim of the conference is to honor the 25th anniversary of the organization and move forward together. This is SRN News. A goat has been providing some moral support to crews battling western wildfires. We hear more on this story from correspondent Ben Thomas reporting.
11: Fire dispatch.
12: It's already been a hard fire season in Colorado.
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14: It's always cool to see an animal like that who doesn't mind us being there. And she was happy we were there.
13: Goldie has become the social butterfly that I think she's always meant to be.
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7: 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From Washington, I'm Keith Peters reporting.
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18: Well, wrapping up a work week, and I hope you're ready for some great music to praise the Lord Jesus. And if you're not ready, well, stick around. We'll try to get you there. Time is 7 o'clock. I'm Ken Andrews, and we've got music on Evening Praise. We do have great songs that will exalt Jesus, I trust. And looking ahead, we've got teaching coming our way at 8 o'clock. Psalm 57 says, "To you, O my strength, I will sing praises, for God is my defense, my God of mercy." He is worthy of praise. It's Evan Egerer and Dale, or Praise, on KJOL, where you hear the light.

Taya Smith with Hillsongs United, the reminder of that fourth person in the fiery furnace with Meshach, Shadrach, and Abednego. He didn't keep them from going through the fire, but he saw them through it with victory at the end. Also before them on Evening Praise, Hillary Scott in Thy Will, another example of not always being kept from the hard times, but the Lord Jesus seeing us through them because he will never leave nor forsake us. Well, as we continue with music, it's Salem, and it's a medley, Swing Low, an old spiritual, and I'll Fly Away, a song that dates back almost 100 years to 1929. Again, Swing Low, Sweet Chariot, and I'll Fly Away on KJOL, where you hear the light.

What a great encouragement we have from God's word in Deuteronomy 33. The eternal God is your refuge, and underneath are the everlasting arms. Everlasting arms to lean upon. Mac Powell on KJOL. And we heard also from Matt Redman, one day when we all get to heaven. Colossians chapter 2, Paul says, as you have received Christ Jesus the Lord, so walk in him, rooted and built up in him and established in the faith as you have been taught, abounding in it with thanksgiving, thankfulness, gratitude, and here's Chandler Moore. It's new this year. God, I'm just grateful.

The Apostle John in the book of Revelation relates to us the contrast he witnessed between the Lion of Judah, the Lamb of God. Jesus, the Lion of Judah, the mighty Lion, and yet the Lamb of God who takes away the sin of the world. Big Daddy Weave with music on Evening Praise. And we heard too from Sarah Kroger with Nathan Jess and Belovedness. Well, the Apostle John speaks to us in his first letter, 1 John chapter 4. He said, "You are of God, little children, and you have overcome the world, because he who is in you is greater than he who is in the world." Now it's music with Mercy Me on KJOL, where you hear the light in Montrose 91.9 FM.

You know, the Apostle Paul declares in 1 Corinthians chapter 1, the message of the cross is foolishness to those who are perishing, but to us who are being saved, it is the power of God. And he says in Colossians chapter 1, the Lord Jesus has reconciled all things to the Father through his blood. He made peace through his blood on the cross. Hallelujah for the cross. Chris McClarney on KJOL and Red Rocks Worship from 2017. Fill this place. Time to remind you the teaching's on the way, so grab your Bible and stand by. Still some more music, though. Here is Lydia Laird. It's a song that brings back great memories. This I Know, Jesus Loves Me on KJOL. When the whole

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1: 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It will cost you maybe your dreams. It may cost you your life as a martyr. You may have to give up opportunities. 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I don't know. I can just tell you, in all of Scripture, in all of history, and anyone that's ever served God, whether it's, you know, in missions or anything significant, it always costs them something. It is not free, but it's worth it. Totally worth it.
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5: How many of you know that we have the ability and power to change a blessing into a curse? God gave you a job. When your job becomes your God and it consumes your life and you sacrifice everything on the altar of your job, the very thing that God meant to be a blessing to us becomes a curse to us.

0: 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Mark is the founding pastor of New Life Community Church in Chicago, and I'm Wayne Shepherd.
1: Well, today we're in Exodus chapter 20, talking about family dynamics. And Mark, you like to remind us that where we come from does affect us, but it doesn't have to define us.
2: Yeah, so many people need to hear that, that your background affects your current struggle, but it doesn't determine your destiny.
1: You can change that.
2: You can change that. And one of the things that so many of us lack in our background is the power of someone that blessed us.
1: Yeah. Mm-hmm.
2: You know, there's an incredible power in the blessing. And when we've had it, it shapes us. When we lack it, it affects us. And we're going to talk about the power of the blessing and look at the story and life of Jacob, who really wrestled with God to get a blessing that he had not received from his father.
1: Well, we're hoping that you will take some bold steps as you listen now. Here's Mark Job.
3: The Bible tells us that in the beginning, God created man and woman called Adam and Eve. It's in the very first book of the Bible called the book of Genesis. Genesis means the book of beginnings. If you go to the book of Genesis and go to the very first chapter of the Bible, it'll tell you all about the beginning of humanity, the creation of the world. We believe in a creator God that had his hand from the beginning in shaping who the world was. And the Bible says that God made man and woman in his image. In fact, you will read in Genesis chapter 1, verse 27. So God created man in his own image. In the image of God, he created him. Male and female, he created them. So God creates man and woman, and it's always struck me, the very first thing that the first father in human history, which was God, ever did, was a very prophetic, significant act. He created them, and the very first thing that he did was what? He blessed them. Listen what it says. It says, God blessed them. And he said to them, be fruitful and increase in number. Fill the earth and subdue it. Rule over the fish of the sea and the birds of the air and over every living creature that moves on the ground. God created them and then he blessed them. The very first act that any father in all of human history did was bless his children. Now, when I say the word bless, some of you, well, you have different opinions of what that means. Most of us really don't know what blessing means. When someone sneezes, you say, God bless you. But you feel like, well, it's just something you say when people sneeze. Or someone says, well, before the meal, we do what? We pray a blessing. But what does blessing really, really mean? I believe that blessing is a powerful, significant force that if you have it, you can give it. And if you don't have it, you can't give it. But you need to have the power to give it. Blessing means, it's found multiple places in Scripture. In fact, in the Old Testament, there's about 600 references to blessing. It means when favor is conferred on another person that speaks into their destiny, their worth, and their value, you are conveying a blessing. It's speaking into their destiny. It's giving them value. It's speaking into favor into their lives that is able to affect who they see themselves as and the destiny that they're heading towards. So, let me talk to you about this whole idea of blessing, because I believe that the Bible has significant truths to tell us about blessing. In fact, I happen to believe that the natural habitat of human beings is the habitat of blessing. You take a person out of the habitat of blessing and they struggle for survival. The natural habitat of a fish is what? Water. Have you ever seen a fish out of water? Yeah, if you're a fisherman here, you take a fish out of water and they just begin to, in water, if you watch them in water, they're graceful, they're fast, they move well. They're just, I mean, I'm amazed at how good fish swim. Why? It's their natural habitat. But if you take a fish out of water and put them on the shore, they become clumsy, they flop around. You're like, hey, dude, don't you have any coordination at all? Why? Because you take them out of their natural habitat and they don't function well. Because they're meant to flow in water. Now you take us and you put us underwater and we don't last very long either, right? We've had a few people baptized over here. Last week, we held a guy under a long time. I was like, hey, let the guy up, please, man. They were making sure he was well and baptized. You take us and you put us in space. It's not our natural habitat. There's no oxygen that we need to survive. And we just don't function well. Because you do best in the habitat that you were made for. I believe that God created you and I as human beings to function best in the habitat, in the environment of blessing and the favor of God. In fact, if you look at the Garden of Eden, the Bible tells us in the beginning that God created man and woman. Man's name was Adam. Woman's name was Eve. They were naked, unashamed, beautiful weather, fruit, trees, animal. I mean, this was paradise. God spoke to them freely. There was no sickness. There was no disease. There was no death. There was no pollution, no traffic, no congestion on the expressway. There was no taxes. There was, hey, this was paradise. But something happened that caused paradise to go wrong. A day came when Adam and Eve made some choices that instead of creating an environment of blessing actually created an environment of curses. How many of you know that we have the ability and power to change a blessing into a curse? The choices you make take blessings and turn them into curses. You have, maybe you received the blessing of a marriage and you thought, wow, finally, I've been praying for this for a long time. The Bible says, blessed is the man who finds a good wife. That's a blessing, an incredible blessing. But you can take a good blessing of God and because of dumb choices and bad decisions, take something that God meant for something very good and you can turn it into a hell on earth, a nightmare here on earth. God gave it to you as a blessing. You turned it into a curse. Anything that God means for blessing, we can also take that and because of choices we make it into a curse. God gave you a job. When your job becomes your God and it consumes your life and you sacrifice everything on the altar of your job, the very thing that God meant to be a blessing to us becomes a curse to us. God gave us the blessing of food. Say amen to that. And there's some great food out there. It's meant to nourish your body, encourage you. It's meant to just the multiple tastes that are there. But if you overindulge in food, you go to the doctor and he says the food that you're eating is a curse to your body. You have high blood sugar. You have diabetes. You're going to have a heart attack. So the very thing that God meant to be a blessing to us, we can misuse it so that it becomes a curse to us. Every good gift is from God. God gave us the gift of sex. Oftentimes in church, we hear about sex, bad, bad, bad, don't. And people kind of have this idea that it's a bad thing. In fact, sex was God's invention. He made it to be good, pleasurable. He made it to be enjoyable, something that a couple is able to engage in. And God is the author and inventor of sex, but he meant it to happen within the boundaries of a committed monogamous relationship that he calls marriage. When it's taken outside of that context and used in any other form, then it has detrimental, destructive elements to it that becomes a curse to our life. Are you tracking with me? Do you see how God has caused us to live in blessing, but we can take the blessing and turn it into a curse? And so it happened with Adam and Eve. God created them. He blessed them. He spoke into their destiny. Be fruitful, increase, fill the earth, subdue it, rule over the fish of the sea, the birds of the air, and over every other living creature on the ground. He gave them authority to affect and shape the environment in which he put them. But one day, the blessing that God gave them, they changed the environment and turned it into a curse because they disobeyed God. Theologians call it the fall of man. And the Bible says as soon as they disobeyed God and they ate of the forbidden fruit, that suddenly everything changed. What had been a blessing to them, suddenly they opened up the doors to curses. And from that day on, sickness came into the world. Disease came into the world. Curses came into the world in terms of it would be hard. The man was cursed with hard labor, that the earth would not yield its fruit easily. Women were cursed in that they would now have pain in childbirth. How many of you have experienced that curse before? Yeah. And you're like, that Eve. The pain that she made me go through. My wife struggled for 28 hours with our first child. 28 hours. And I was thinking two things. Number one, that Eve. And number two, thank God I'm not a woman. Thank God I'm not a woman. Oh, Lord, I wouldn't be able to handle it like my wife was able to handle it. But, you know, I mentioned this before. I don't know what it was before the curse to have a baby. You know, now it's a major labor, grunting, pain, yelling, screaming, difficulty, very exhausting. Before the curse, I think they would all go out to a picnic. The woman would go behind a blanket and then it would pop out. They'd all be laughing, giggling. Now, here's the baby. Isn't it nice? You know, we're here all celebrating together. I don't know what it was like. But after the curse, what God had meant for a blessing became a curse to them. Down through the years, after Adam and Eve, every generation was subject to the curse. They sinned. There was disease. There was hatred, jealousy, bitterness, rivalry, fighting. Cain murdered Abel. When Noah's generation came around, there was so much evil that prevailed that God repented that he had made man, and He saved Noah and his family because he found one righteous person, but there was curse after curse after curse. And then finally, God decided that he would reinstate the blessing. And he chose a man, one man that he found favor with. His name was Abraham.
1: We're pausing Mark's message here for just a moment. We love hearing from listeners. And we got a message recently from a listener named Kyle that I think, Mark, they could really use your feedback. Kyle says, Pastor Job, the Lord has delivered me from heroin addiction 13 years ago. And thankfully, he has carried me and protected me from returning to it. Praise the Lord. But I've slowly allowed marijuana and nicotine pouches back into my life. And the battle has been growing because I've been putting it off. Recently, the Lord laid it on my heart to release these things and lay them down, and I know what he's calling me to do, but I'm struggling, taking the leap and bringing my struggles into the light. Please pray for me, for my wife, and our three kids. Please pray that I would have the courage and faith to trust God to face the battle and lay down any substance that may stand between me and our Heavenly Father.
3: Hey, Kyle, thank you for reaching out. I've spent over 30 years working with addicts, seeing them break addiction. And here's what I want to say, especially heroin addiction. Praise God that he delivered you from that.
1: Yeah,
3: that is a
1: tough
3: brutal
1: one,
3: addiction.
1: Yeah.
3: But I also want to say, good for you for listening to the voice of God. Because what seems like small in comparison with the heroin addiction, you leave the door open to weed or marijuana, start to compromise in those areas. And you know, you've been an addict before. You know how it grows. It snowballs. You start deceiving yourself into thinking, well, it's just on the weekends. And then, well, it's just twice a week. And then it's every week. And then you, brother, you have a responsibility to break a cycle, not just for you, but you have children, for your children, for your spouse. You are setting something in motion. When you compromise, you are sowing seeds into your children. So you heard the voice of God.
2: do whatever it takes. Get into accountability. Get into a Celebrate Recovery group. Get into a 12-step program. Whatever you need to do, repent. But now is the time to break it before it escalates in your life. Father, I pray for Kyle. I thank you that you've convicted him. He's heard your voice. He chooses not to delay. He chooses to obey today, Father. And any other person that's allowed addiction to start to creep back in, Father, I pray for the powerful conviction of the Holy Spirit that says, your body is the temple of the Holy Spirit. Break the chains now. Do not give a foothold to the enemy to open up that door. I pray it in Jesus' name. Amen.
1: Yeah, Kyle, thank you so much for reaching out. And we want you to know that we are praying. If you're listening today and you have a prayer request, a question for Mark maybe, or simply want to share how Bold Steps has encouraged you, reach us online at boldsteps.org or call us and leave your message on a recorded line at 312-329-2011. Now back to the message today, Fighting for the Blessing. Here again is Mark.
3: And the Bible tells us that God chose Abraham to reinstate a cycle of blessing into the world. Notice what it tells us in Genesis chapter 12. He says to Abraham, I will make you a great nation, and I will bless you. I will make your name great, and you will be a blessing. I will bless those who bless you and curse those who curse you, and all the people on earth will be blessed through you. Man, there's a lot of blessing in this verse, isn't there? God says, I'm choosing one man. And he says, Abraham, just like Adam and Eve were caused to be a blessing to society and the curses came in, I'm going to reinstate the blessing. I'm going to choose you because you're a righteous man, and I'm going to bless you. What does it mean to bless him? The favor of God will be upon him and his descendants and his destiny. He said, I'm going to bless you, and I'm going to make your name great. And when I bless you, in turn, you will be a blessing. I believe that the blessing of God never comes just to bless you. I believe the blessing of God comes to pass down to the next generation. Listen to me well. You cannot give what you have not received. If you have no blessing, you cannot bless. God blessed Abraham so that he would be a blessing, and his children would be blessed after him. And he says, I'm going to bless those who bless you, curse those who curse you, and all the peoples of the earth will be blessed through you. How were all the peoples of the earth blessed through Abraham? Because out of Abraham, the lineage of Abraham, came the lineage of Jesus. And Jesus was born as a Jewish person through Israel. And Jesus would become a blessing to the entire world, whether you're Jewish, Gentile, Mexican, Puerto Rican, Spanish, American, whatever it is, he became a blessing to the entire world. And we, even today, as we gather in this place today to worship God through his son, Jesus Christ, have been blessed through the blessing of Abraham. Abraham had a son. His name was Isaac. Sarah, his wife, had Isaac when he was 90 years old. Abraham was 100. Man, he was a stud, 100 years old, and he's having a baby. It was the child of promise. You know, he was proud of that. All wrinkled up with a little baby. Is that your grandson? That's my baby. And Sarah, at 90, you know, she was pretty, she had some bragging rights as well. They had a son. His name was Isaac. The blessing was passed down to his son Isaac. And Isaac had twins when he married Rebecca. And you know their names, right? We've been talking about it. Jacob and Esau. And the blessing was supposed to be handed down to them because the

0: Jacob was the cook, indoor, more sensitive, a mama's boy. And there was a problem in this scenario because Isaac favored Esau, and the blessing would go to Esau. The favor went to Esau, but there's no record at all in all of Scripture where Isaac blesses Jacob. If you follow the story, it'll start to emerge. Young Jacob is always trying to get the attention of his father, but his father's attention is always on his older brother. I can just picture him as a little boy, Isaac, looking at Esau and saying, "Wow, well, you know how to handle that bow. Look at it. Boy, you're going to be a great hunter." And I can almost see Jacob jumping up and down and saying, "Dad, look at me. Look what I do," doing a somersault. Have you ever seen kids do that? "Look, Dad, look what I can do." "Yeah, that's nice, son. Esau, you're the guy. Man, you're the man. You're going to do a great job. Hey, Dad, look what I can do. Dad, do you like this?" "Yeah, yeah, yeah, Jacob. Go talk to your mom because, hey, Esau, this is good." He grows up, and it seems like everything that he does is tolerated. But the love and the affection of his father goes to his older brother. His older brother Esau has his blessing. The only time in all of Scripture that Jacob is blessed by his father is when Jacob dresses up like his brother and acts like someone who he's not and gets the blessing of his father. Some of you can relate to what I'm talking about. You see, I believe that Jacob lived with a longing in his soul. He lived to have his father say, "Son, I'm proud of you. You have worth. You have value. You have a legacy. You're going to do something." I believe that Jacob needed to hear from his father, "Hey, you're not like Esau, but what you have is important as well. You're different from your brother, but you have your own gifts and talents and unique abilities, and you're going to do something in your life. Jacob, you're going to raise a great family. Jacob, you're going to be a father one day that knows how to raise his children well. Jacob, the hand of God is upon you. Jacob, you are a son of destiny. Jacob, you have some character that God is going to use. Jacob, you have some talents that God is going to use." But never did he hear his father speak into his destiny. As he grew up, he longed for it. He deceived for it. He fought for it. There's a lot of people that are successful men and women today that in all their success, in all their achievements, still have a big hole in their heart because they never received the blessing. The Bible tells us that he grew up, he worked hard. He married Leah. He married Rachel, which were two sisters. Had a bunch of kids. He prospered, had servants. His business grew. He became wealthy. From all practical standpoint, people would look at him and say, "Wow, Jacob has really made it in the world." But even though everybody on the outside would look at Jacob and say, "You've really made it," deep inside, Jacob is still very unhappy because there's something inside of him that's missing. He never got the blessing. It leads us to Genesis chapter 32.
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5: It's Crazy Money Day. Hi, I'm Chuck Bentley with My Money Life from Crown. In 2018, Justin Pilmore wanted a caddy uniform for his two-year-old's party costume. He searched for one online, but nothing resembled a children's white coverall. He found an overseas clothing manufacturer, and 6 weeks later, 100 white caddy uniforms arrived on his doorstep. His wife suggested selling them on Etsy. So he posted pictures of his son as a caddy, and within months, the uniforms sold, including his son's. Another batch of uniforms was ordered to keep up with the demand, and soon mommy bloggers were posting photos of their costumed kids for their hole-in-one birthday parties. Soon adults wanted the uniforms. Once they hit social media, they spread like wildfire. Hats were added in 2022. Dog caddy uniforms followed, in addition to other golf-related apparel. Justin was a school teacher and administrator for 12 years. When the caddy uniforms took off, he left teaching to conduct sales and marketing full-time. They're expanding into country clubs around the world, providing caddy programs with uniforms that stand out on and off the course. 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The Pilmores admit they stumbled into the business. They acknowledge that it was not their plan, but God's plan from the beginning. They're grateful for the blessing, and they want caddy uniforms to be a business that they can pass down to their children. Now, I invite you to come join us in beautiful Knoxville, Tennessee, September the 10th through the 12th. We're looking forward to celebrating all that God has done through Crown over the last 50 years. 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
1: Everywhere I go, I hear the same thing. There's a leadership crisis in the church. Pastors are hurting. Church leaders are hurting. What's it look like to be a leader of the Church of Jesus Christ? How do you do it? It's never been more difficult to lead, so we want to help leaders grow. That's today.
0: Leadership in the church has never been more under fire. And the qualifications Paul lays out in 1 Timothy 3 couldn't be more countercultural. 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
1: So we're in chapter 3, 1 Timothy, learning from the Apostle Paul, life coaching. Big takeaway and tip number one is that everybody needs a coach. You got to step up. And we all have to ask, what's that look like in our life? Second, you got to step down. Got to become men that are strong by kneeling, praying, surrendering our rights, our way, our agenda, and experiencing God's supernatural power to bring about change. Tip number three, coaching tip number three, is if you aim at nothing, you'll hit it every time, right? So I remember going out as a little kid. I was 8 years old, and we had a lawnmower. And you know, they used to have the handles, and then there was a little bar. And I wasn't big enough to reach the handles like this, but I could take the bar. And so, I mean, it took me forever, but I'm pushing it. My mom's going, please don't let him cut his feet off. So by the time I was 9, I had 3 lawns. By the time I was 12, I had a little lawn business of about 8 or 10 lawns and 1 really big one and 2 paper outs. And I did pretty well. So when I was 13, I lent my parents $3,000 at 6% interest. I was a little entrepreneur. And they paid me. They wanted to buy a piece of land behind our house. And then that played into everything. It was like, okay, I was about 13, and the basketball coach in junior high recommended, because I was 5'3" as a freshman, that maybe wrestling was my career. I should be a wrestler. And well, that was just like screaming, no, be a basketball player. So it's in the Midwest, so that, I mean, on Friday night, you could rob everyone in the entire town because they were either at the football game or the basketball game. And I remember sitting in there and thinking, as a 13-year-old, someday I want to be on that basketball court. I want to have a scholarship. I want to graduate near the top of my class, and I want to have a pretty girlfriend. Ready, set, go. And I was maniacal in my pursuit. And I remember graduating from high school, taking my hat, throwing it in the air, and as an unbeliever sitting in a big circle of about 20 or 25 people, we used to call them reefers back then, passing it around and talking about what we're going to do with our future life. And I was sitting next to Jackie, and I didn't have any convictions about drugs. At my size, I thought, I can't put anything in my body that's going to limit my... I was always so small. So I was about 5'11 by then, and so I passed it on, and Jackie turned to me and said, you must be very happy tonight. I said, well, why is that? Well, you got a basketball scholarship, you graduated in your top of your class, you got the cutest little girlfriend. And all I can tell you, I had never heard of the Holy Spirit. I mean, I'm sure I heard it in church or something. But I had the most overwhelming empty sense that I'd ever had in my experience up to that time at 18. Here's the problem. The goal was way too small. Even if you aim at something, if you hit the wrong thing, your life can be a disaster. And so what the Apostle Paul is going to do in his coaching tip to Timothy is he's going to say, Timothy, Yeah, the goal is to straighten out the teaching, right? I mean, these false teachers, they're messing everything up. And the how-to is not in your power. I want you to kneel down. I want you to pray. I want the church, God's people, to live in such winsome, godly, loving ways that we attract people rather than at this point raising a lot of negative attention. But like any leadership book you have ever read or ever will read, the only way you change an organization is it starts with leadership. Everything rises and falls with leadership. You want to change a culture? You can tweak anything under the world, but you either have to have a radical change in the leaders or you have to completely change out the leadership. That's why when teams lose, what do? They don't fire the players. What do? Fire the coach. When a company's going downhill, what do? Fire the CEO. Basically, what he's going to say to Timothy is, yes, we need to put a Band-Aid in this, and you got to address the problems here. And in chapter 3, he says, if you aim at nothing, you'll hit it. What you have to do now, Timothy, is we have to develop leaders who will be the kind of people that don't let false teaching happen and are the kind of people that live out this faith in a radical way so that we honor the Lord Jesus and the big agenda of the gospel goes forward. So we're in chapter 3, 1 Timothy. We pick it up. It is a trustworthy statement. If any man aspires to the office of overseer, it is a fine work he desires to do. And then he's going to give the qualifications. Two words by way of just quick moment here. An overseer, the word is episkopos. The word literally has, it's a compound word, someone that looks into something. It's in other words, someone who's in charge who looks into something to make sure things are going okay and then gives help or direction or support. The other word interchanged is the word elder, or you could translate it shepherd, and that's just a different function. They're used interchangeably. So he says, look, Timothy, whether it's a house church of 20 or 25 or 30 people or 10 or 12 people, you know what? Remember how wherever we went, we found who the best leaders were. We put them in charge. Here's the qualifications going forward of the kind of men that you need to choose. So we want a long-term play. We want to solve the issues in the church for the long term. And the way to do that is to develop leaders. And so the first thing he says, it says, if any man aspires, that's our good English translation. Literally, there's three little words. If any man sets his heart, if any man, in other words, his desire, his dream, sets his heart, like I set my heart to be on that basketball court. I set my heart to date that cheerleader. I set my heart to... If any man sets his heart or aspires to the office of overseer, it's a fine work. And then he says an overseer or an elder must be above reproach. And what you're going to see is he sort of bookends. Above reproach includes from inside the church, outside the church, how he speaks, what he does, his money, his marriage, his family. In other words, everything is, he's not perfect, but what you see is what you get. At the very end of this list, he'll say someone who's dignified. It's another very general Greek word that basically has the idea that when you meet this guy, you respect him. He's the kind of person, you respect the kind of marriage he has. You respect his finances. You respect how he handles conflict. You respect how he raises his kids. And so now he's going to give a sort of a very specific list of the kind of men you want to look for. You know, in baseball, I played baseball in college as well. And, you know, the dream was to be, remember, a five-tool player? You hit for average, hit for power, you can field, you have an arm, and is it speed or is it one other one? Yeah. I mean, that's the ultimate player that you're looking for. So basically what he's saying is, look, Timothy, we're going to deal with the problem, and we're going to do it a really different way. We're going to use God's power, sort of not our human anger and stuff. And then we need five-tool elders. We need elders that live this out. And you need to develop them because they don't grow on trees. But what you need to do is you need to have a perspective. You need to have a profile. So here's the profile. He must be above reproach, the husband of one wife, temperate, self-controlled, respectable, hospitable, skillful in teaching. All pretty positive. Not indulging in much wine, not a bully, but gentle, not contentious, free from the love of money. He must be one who manages his own household well, keeping his children under control with all dignity. But if a man doesn't know how to manage his own household, how will he care for the church of God? And by the way, not a new convert, so he will not become conceited and fall into the condemnation incurred by the devil. And he must have a good reputation with those outside the church, so he will not fall into disgrace and the snare of the devil. Deacons likewise, very similar, must be men of dignity, that big general word, not insincere, not prone to drink too much wine, not greedy for money, but holding to the mystery of, are you ready again? The faith, these truths, these doctrines, and how? With a clear conscience. Remember what the goal of this? The goal of our instruction is love from a pure heart, a good conscience, sincere faith. That's, he's going to weave that all the way through the book. These men also must first be tested, then have them serve as deacons if they're beyond reproach. So you're looking for these kind of men and these spiritual responsibilities, and then these that have more of the servant hands-on issues. I mean, the early church, we got to feed people, we got widows to take care of, we got all kind of very specific issues, so we want a little bit different giftings, but we got to have great character in both of them. Women must also be dignified, not malicious gossips, but temperate, faithful in all things. Commentators will agree or disagree whether this is deaconesses as an official role in the church or whether it's the wives of deacons. Either way, it just means that the women that are leading need to be godly just like the men. Deacons must be the husband of one wife, good managers of their children and their households. For those who serve well as deacons obtain for themselves a high standing and great confidence in the faith that is in Christ Jesus.
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1: You know, right? I mean, you know what this list is? Be a Christ-like man. Be a godly man. Don't most of you know what a godly man looks like? Most of you know what it looks like to be a loving husband? Not perfect, but a really good dad. But he says, Timothy, this is a trustworthy statement. If any man sets his heart on the office of being an overseer. See, I think in God's perspective, the elder who's living the life and accepts this humongous responsibility of giving oversight to the church of Jesus Christ has far more standing than the biggest CEOs of the biggest companies in America or around the world. And it's just as big a job. Because as the leaders go in a church, so goes the church. And so he gives qualifications, and then he, in verse 14, he says, why? I'm writing these things to you, hoping to come to you before long, but just in case I'm delayed, I'm in verse 14, I write so that you'll know how one should act in the household of God. In other words, Timothy, I just want you to know, this is what a pastor does. This is what leaders do. And then he talks about the household of God, which is the church of the living God, not a religious institution. That's the pillar and the support, and put a box around this one in your Bible, the truth. Over and over and over, he starts with the truth. There is a right, there is a wrong, there is a God, there is one, there's one mediator. He came to save sinners. There is an eternity. Everyone will stand before a holy God. Jesus has paid the price for all men of all time. Those who receive the gift, eternal life. Those who say, I don't need you, I'm on my own, maybe later, and diss God, God says, I respect you. I will give you the freedom to reject me. You can be apart from me, but whatever you choose in this life, you get for eternity. I don't need you now. God will say, I won't force myself on you now or ever. And it's a Christless eternity. And you're bombarded by an enemy who's orchestrated a world system that says success and salary and sex and security, that'll make you somebody. You drive this kind of car and you have this kind of wife and you have this kind of logo and you go to these sporting events. If your kid makes a traveling team or he makes a scholarship, and if you can bench press so much and blah, blah, blah, blah, blah, blah, blah, blah, blah. It keeps changing and changing and changing. And believe me, everyone on this planet has this. Maybe it's not real clear in your mind, but you have this invisible picture of what success looks like. And if you could ever hit it, then you'd be a somebody. And you'd be a somebody. You just need to understand, the games that people play, it's just all relative. You got to ask yourself, what and who do you really want to be? And make sure, as the old illustration goes, that your ladder is really leaning on the right wall. Because you can be a successful failure. And when you have lots of money, it's really hard to raise good kids. Insurance companies have done demographic studies. The only people that have worse problem with their kids, as measured by times in rehab and all the rest, is the absolute lowest of the poor and the richest executives. Be careful what you set your heart to be. And what's great is, if you set your heart to be a godly man, it's a fine work you desire to do. And you become then, you know how to act in the household of God, which is the church of the living God, the pillar and support of the truth. And beyond measure, great is the mystery of, circle the word, godliness. Great is the mystery. I don't understand. I know it means renewing your mind. I know it has to do with being in his word. I understand it has to do with repenting of my sin. I understand I need the fellowship of men that I can really be me with. I understand I have to take risks and challenges. I have to receive forgiveness. There's all kinds of things. But great is the mystery of godliness. And then there's this mantra, this code, that they wanted to summarize the work of Jesus in the church. And so it went like this: he who was revealed in the flesh, incarnation, was vindicated by the Spirit at his baptism, seen by angels in temptation. Remember, after he defeated Satan, the text says, and he was ministered to by angels, proclaimed among the nations. The discipleship process went forward, believed on the world, taken up into glory, ascension. And he gives us this picture. The coaching nuggets that I have for you is that I write to you so that you'll know how one ought to conduct himself in the household of God. And what I would ask you is, how are you conducting yourself in the household of God? And by the way, that's, again, don't just picture the building. I'm talking about the living stones, the relationship, the reality of the church of God, the pillar and support of the truth. And then our response: if any man aspires, and let me encourage you to underline, sets his heart on the office of overseer, or I think just being a godly man, it's a fine work he desires to do. And here's, I think, the ultimate criteria. Honestly, his first line must be above reproach. The way you're above reproach is you take all the other things and you go on a journey to become like that. And then you end up above reproach. So, okay, thank you, Paul. If I was in Ephesus and my name was Timothy, I would kind of know what I was supposed to do, right? Who I'm supposed to look for. Here's the profile. I need to develop these kind of leaders. Here's my question. What's this got to do with us? What's the application in the 21st century? And I'm going to suggest that the subject here is leadership in the church, because all scripture, right, is profitable. It's inspired by God. So this passage, like the last chapter and every other passage, is here to equip us and encourage us and help us to be men of God who will be equipped and adequate for the good work God has for us. The underlying issue here,

0: Same way at 2 a.m. watching TV with no one around. Same way in front of your computer. Same way when someone comes on to you at work. Same way when you have a couple beers with the guys. It's just that your faith is integrated in every relationship with everyone. That's basically what it means to be a godly man, isn't it? It sounds like just someone who's taken the instruction of the truth of the Lord Jesus Christ and is loving others with a pure heart, a good conscience, and a sincere faith. And so I think the underlying question is, am I willing to set my heart to become a godly man and fulfill God's purpose for my life?
1: 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Have you set your heart on becoming the kind of person Paul described? 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You can also give through the mail by writing to us at Living on the Edge, P.O. Box 3007, Atlanta, Georgia 30024. Well, Chip, you're really calling leaders and all of us to some honest self-examination here. If someone is listening who has compromised their integrity, maybe quietly, maybe no one knows yet, would you share with us what's the first step to take?
0: I'd be glad to, Dave. This is something that is very, very painful, I think, for us in the church, and especially us maybe who are Christian leaders, to really own the reality that we have not acted well in the household of God. And whether it's Protestant pastors falling with big denominations, as we've read recently, or whether it's priests with immoral behavior, or whether it's evangelists and scandals, or megachurch pastor, or celebrity worship leaders, we have to own the reality that in significant measure, we have not been leaders or Christians that, in my words, have lived like Christians. And it's undermined the gospel. It's undermined the credibility. And honestly, at the heart of most of it has been the cover-ups. And I think, honestly, we just have to own where we failed. Instead of being defensive, when you blow it, when I blow it, and whether it's with our family, whether it's at work and there's an outburst of anger, or we don't tell the truth, or there's hypocrisy, this is what builds credibility. You own it. You don't cover it. You don't fake it. You don't act like it didn't happen. I've certainly had to really own things I've said or things I've done wrong, and it was very humbling, and I hated doing it. But it was so cleansing. And even when I've had to do that with unbelievers, I have found that the response is the opposite of what you would think. It's like, wow, really? Thanks. And then I apologized. And people are not looking for Christians that are perfect. But boy, they are looking for Christians that are real. So here's our application today. Could I encourage you to at least get 2 or 3 minutes today and bow your head, close your eyes, and say, Lord, is there anything in my life that I've concealed? Is there anything that needs to come to light? And then own it. And then ask that next hard question. Is there anyone that I need to go talk to not just confess it, but forsake it and make this right? And as you do that, God's going to work. And as tens of thousands or maybe hundreds of thousands of people listening to my voice, can you imagine the cleansing power that would occur in the next couple days as we would just own our stuff?

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5: Wayne, on December 20th this year, FEBC marks the 80th anniversary of our original constitution as a nonprofit ministry here in the United States. And in preparation for that 80th anniversary, I've been reading a lot of history about FEBC. And one of the stories from a book called Skywaves talks about John Broger being on an aircraft carrier in the Second World War in the Pacific. A typhoon came up and the planes were already out. And as they were coming back to the planes, the pilots radioed in and said, "We can't see the aircraft carrier because the wind and the rain are so bad." So they decided to try something that had never been tried before. The radar engineer, watching the signal of where the planes were, talked by radio to the pilots. And in unbelievable circumstances, he would say, "Turn left, turn right, drop your elevation." And at the last second, just before they landed, the aircraft saw the aircraft carrier and landed successfully.
6: That's a miracle.
5: It's a miracle. And there were six airplanes.
6: Oh, boy.
5: John Broger sat back and said to himself, if radio has the potential to guide an airplane through this thick darkness and typhoon winds to land on a tiny aircraft carrier in the middle of the Pacific, I believe radio can guide lost souls in China to find the hope of the gospel of Jesus Christ. And there, Wayne, was the foundation of FEBC.
6: What a great story. 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
13: Spiritual leadership is not license to do what you want to do. It is empowerment to do what you ought to do, which is to love, to serve, to honor, and protect your family. Guys, listen, I should lead my wife in a way that her submission to me is a blessing, not a burden.
0: 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Greer. As always, I'm your host, Molly Vidovich. If you take a quick look at the divorce statistics in the U.S., one thing becomes abundantly clear. As a culture, we're really bad at marriage, even in the church. And even couples that manage to stay together often end up living parallel lives, not exactly the happily ever after they dreamed of. So what exactly is it that we're missing? How can we thrive in our marriages and not just survive? Thankfully, God's word has a lot to say about this topic, even in our study about aliens. And Pastor JD takes a look at 1 Peter chapter 3 in a message he aptly titled, Marriage and the Gospel. Let's jump back in for part two. Here's Pastor JD.
13: People look at this passage and they think, this is crazy. It is outdated. It is backwards. We have moved way beyond this as a culture. Well, I would encourage you first just to start by thinking about what it means for Jesus to be Lord to you. For Jesus to be Lord means that we don't follow him because on each issue he makes the most sense to us or because we immediately agree with what he says. In fact, a lot of what he says rubs us the wrong way. And by the way, as far as our culture having moved beyond this, I would just encourage you just very soberly to think about the condition of marriages in our culture right now. And then ask yourself, are we really in a place to say that we've moved beyond all this stuff? You say, well, yeah, but this passage is going backwards. It's going back into old chauvinistic patriarchy. No, most of you have never really seen this lived out in the way I'm going to explain it to you, which is how I think Peter meant it. So I would just say to you, at least hear me out. Hear me out with an open heart and think about the fact, if it sounds going to sound sacrilegious for me to say it, but think about the fact that maybe, if you're a big skeptic, maybe, just maybe, God's ways are better than your ways after all. Okay? 1 Peter chapter 3, verse 1. Likewise, wives, be subject to your own husbands. All right? So let's start with that word likewise. What does the word likewise mean? Well, likewise means in the same way. If you remember, Peter's been talking about various relationships and earthly institutions that God has set up on earth. Things like, remember, government. Things like authority structures. And what Peter explained to us in chapter 2 was that God has a couple of purposes for those. One of his purposes is to reveal himself. He reveals himself in the created order, shows us dimensions of him. Our earthly relationships become tangible demonstrations of parts of his character. His other purpose was to keep order on the earth. Likewise, in the same way, marriage is an earthly institution that God has set up to reveal himself and to provide stability. For both of those reasons, Peter says, God gave the man a leadership role to play in the home. This has, listen, nothing to do with women being inferior. In fact, it's downright denied. Peter says to the husbands, verse 7, your wives are heirs with you of the grace of life. The promises and the privileges of salvation are equal, which means that men and women are essentially equal. You say, well, what about that line about them being the weaker vessel? Doesn't that imply inferiority? No, that's not what that means. Okay, you say, well, yeah, but if the husband is given the leadership role, that implies that he is superior. No, as I pointed out to you before, even in the Trinity, there is submission. So what you've got is you've got Jesus, who is fully God, right? He's equal with God, but he has submitted himself to the Father in the role that he plays in the Trinity. Equal in essence, different in role. Same thing in marriage. That doesn't mean, by the way, that women are not to lead in the workplace or the government or society. His only arena that he's talking about here is the home. You say, well, the guy that I'm married to doesn't deserve my submission. That's not the point. Jesus does. 1 Peter chapter 3, verse 7. Jump down there. 1 Peter 3, 7. Give honor to the wife as to the weaker vessel. All right, first, there's that difficult phrase, weaker. This is not weaker in terms of intelligence or even capacities for leadership or wisdom. Commentators say that it means three different things, okay? Number one, first of all, wives are usually, literally, physically weaker. Men are physically more powerful than their wives, so that would be the first thing that he means there. Number two, they are weaker in position of authority. Thirdly, it could mean, weaker in terms of the way that women are wired emotionally. So he says to the husband, as the weaker vessel, you must honor her. Honor here, by the way, means prefer her. To use, husbands, listen, to use your position of strength, any position of authority that you do have, to serve her, not yourself, like Christ did for you. I'll give you a few examples, okay? Because I don't want you to think of this all up here. Let's get it down into the nitty-gritty. It's date night, and we can't decide where to go to eat. She wants to go Italian, and I want red meat. I want steak, okay? Who wins? Easy. She wins. She wins. Honor her. Prefer her means that she wins, okay? You got an extra $300 in your budget one month, and she wants a new dress, and you want golf clubs, and you can't get both. What do you do, men? Easy. Easy. That's an easy one. You honor her. You prefer her. You serve her. That's right. I want to go out with the guys. She needs me to stay home and do something with the kids, and she's not being unreasonable. Easy, guys. Easy. She wins. By the way, who's got the harder role here? When I ask her to submit to me, it's when I'm thinking of the best interest of our family, not my own best interest, which again, I could count on one hand the number of times that has actually happened. Hey, I'll give you a few examples. I had a friend, when this happened, I had a friend, pastor friend, who had five children. His wife had all kinds of demands on her. It's just the pastor's wife, as they often do. And she really, as her kids were getting old enough to go to school, she started to feel like, I need to homeschool my kids because, you know, we can't really afford private school, and I've just got to do this and all that. And he could just see that it was headed for a train wreck because she was not in a position to homeschool, and it was going to destroy her. So he goes and says, I just don't think this is healthy for you or for our family. So this guy goes out. He interviews all the schools, both private and public. He comes to her and says, I know you want to homeschool. I know you're driven by guilt in this, but this is what I think we need to do. And we're going to figure out how in our budget or through scholarships that we can get these kids into a school that we're going to feel good about. That is a time where he exercised spiritual leadership, but it wasn't to serve himself. It was to serve her. Okay? I'll give you another one here. My wife, we have four kids. She is also a pastor's wife. We have people at our house over all the time. And I noticed my wife was just unbelievably stressed out trying to keep the house up in a certain condition in order to have people over. So I'm like, hey, have we ever thought about getting, like, you know, somebody to come in once a month and just kind of do a deep cleaning just to help you? Just sort of, just occasionally. You go, well, we can't afford that. And she's right. You know, we can't really afford that. But that's come back after a while. And I was like, no, we're going to figure out how to afford it. Because you need to have this help in order to be able to do what you do. That's a time to exercise spiritual leadership in a situation like that. But it's not to serve myself. It's to serve her. Guys, listen. I will honor her in 1,000 decisions so that I can speak with authority into the right ones. Some of you guys assert yourself in all the wrong ones. You assert yourself in all these wrong ones where you serve yourself, and then you're totally absent from the right ones where you should be protecting your family and serving them. Spiritual leadership is not license to do what you want to do. It is empowerment to do what you ought to do. Spiritual leadership is essentially not a license to do what you want to do. It's empowerment to do what you ought to do, which is to love, to serve, to honor, and protect your family. Guys, listen, I should lead my wife in a way that her submission to me is a blessing, not a burden. Here's one. A guy believes that they're called to the mission field and the girl doesn't. What do you do? Well, first you talk about it extensively. Maybe she's got valid reasons why. Maybe a lot of times guys get, you know, they'll be flighty and spiritual and they're not really thinking through all the things. And maybe she's got some valid points. And you give it time to come to consensus. But to the wife, listen. After you make your reasons known, at the end of the day, that's one of those arenas that you've got to make your reasons known, but then you have to be subject to him. You say, well, but I disagree. Submission implies disagreement, right? It's not submission if it's not agreement. If you only submit when you agree, that's not submission. It's agreement, right? Submission implies disagreement. How about this one? You need a new car, and the guy wants to buy a big truck, and the girl wants to buy a little gas saver golf cart looking thing. And the guy's like, well, we can afford it. It's, you know, it's useful. Plus, I just don't like the little golf cart looking cars. And the girl's like, well, it's not practical. It just, you know, it's, we'll lose money on gas. So what do you do in that situation? Well, you talk it out thoroughly. Guy, you need to listen. Maybe you're being an idiot. Maybe you're really not thinking about money. Girl, maybe your security is in money. Maybe you have too much of an idolatry of money, and maybe you need to recognize that your husband feels like a pansy whipping around town in this little Eurotrash-looking car, and it's selfish of you to insist he drive one. But let's just say that you can't reach agreement. What do? Girls, again, you make your reasons known. Guys, you listen to her as a gift from God. You honor her. You prefer her. Then at the end of the day, wife, you have to trust him with the judgment on that. Now, I know some of you're sitting there going, oh, my gosh. My husband is so irresponsible. He would wreck us. You have to let him answer to God. I love what Tony Evans, one of my favorite preachers, says. He says, spiritual leadership is God telling the woman to duck so he could punch the man. Listen, a lot of men don't lead because they've never been put in a position to lead. Their overprotective mothers always made decisions for them. They lived in the basement until they were 34 years of old. Their mom always protected them from all the consequences of their decision. They're never forced to act like men. Then they get married to a girl who basically takes over. And listen, girl, I'm not telling you it was your fault. I'm just saying that you got to create a vacuum of leadership and force them to grow up. When my wife does this to me, it puts so much pressure on me. She'll say something like, she's like, well, this is what I think. But you know what? At the end of the day, you got to make this decision and you got to answer to God for it. That forces me to start thinking like a man. I can't hide in that group think. You know, we're all like, nobody's really in charge. We're all kind of in this together. It's like, no, it's on my head. It's on my head. That forces me to grow up and be the leader that God has told me to be. One of our pastors says it this way. Submission is not about what women can or can't do. It's about what men are called to do and don't.
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13: Again, let me real quick, I want you to look at two more verses in here, and then I'm going to bring the varsity squad up here and let her give you some perspective on these. All right, but real quick, go to verse 3. Go to verse 3. Slight change of topic, but you'll see how it all ties together. Verse 3, don't let your adorning be external, the braiding of hair, the putting on of gold jewelry, the clothing that you wear, but let your adorning be the hidden person of the heart with the imperishable beauty of a gentle and quiet spirit, which in God's sight is very precious. All right, so what Peter now is doing is talking to wives about two different kinds of beauty. There's a kind of beauty that the world that we live in always prioritizes and tells you to go after. It's external. It deals with clothing and how in shape your body is and the money value of your jewelry. But then Peter talks about another kind of beauty, the beauty that comes from Christ's likeness. That word gentle, by the way, that word gentle is a word that's used throughout the Gospels repeatedly to describe Jesus. So he's saying there is a greater beauty that is at work inside you. It is Jesus's beauty, and that is a beauty that never perishes. He said you ought to prioritize that kind of beauty because in God's sight, it's very precious. And you see the implication, in your husband's eyes, it will become more precious as well. My wife is still, I believe, very physically beautiful, but she's had 4 children. And sometimes I look at her, and here is a girl who has given her life sacrificially and her body to serve our family and me. There is a Christ-like beauty that exudes out of her even as she ages. She is more beautiful now than the day that I married her. And that's not sentimental like garbage that you throw out when you know you don't really mean it. She is more beautiful to me now than the day I married her, because there is a Christ-likeness, an imperishable beauty that is growing in her and exuding out of her. Some of the most beautiful women I know are older because they have this inner beauty that exudes from them. On the other hand, there are some of you that have been so dependent on external beauty. When you were young, you wore tight clothes and lots of makeup. Then you started to get older, but because that was all you had, you got desperate. You start to dress inappropriately for somebody your age, and as I mentioned, start to do weird things to your face, trying to hold on to a beauty that ultimately is perishable. Peter says there's a greater beauty, a sweeter beauty that you need to focus on, because it's a beauty that is imperishable and begins to exude from you. It's precious in God's sight. And as you're seeing, he's saying it'll change your husband too, because it'll become precious in his. Yo, this is great. You see what Peter's done? He's applied the doctrine of the resurrection even to physical beauty. I've told you this before. I don't want to get off on a soapbox, but real quick. I told you that evangelical Christians like us have trouble understanding where the resurrection fits into how we see the world. So we know we honor the resurrection one time at Easter. That's when you get your resurrection sermon, and basically it just exists to prove that Christianity is right. But otherwise, when we're talking about the gospel, we always talk about the cross. Well, Jesus died for you. When you're explaining the gospel, you're like, Jesus died for your sins in your place. And he resurrected. Don't really know what that means, but you know, I'm glad he did it. When Luke summarized the message of the apostles in one word in the book of Acts, he used the word resurrection. Here you're seeing an example of what that looks like. Literally the entire book of 1 Peter, every single truth he teaches goes back to the resurrection. He is saying even your physical beauty, you ought to see it through the lens of the resurrection, because you are seeing that while the outward body can fade, there is an inner beauty that you ought to hold on to, because that exudes out of you and it goes on forever and it is sweeter and more beautiful and it is imperishable. So he says, focus on that resurrection beauty that's at work within you. Okay? All right. That's the end of verse 4. Now, again, I told you that I thought the varsity squad would help in giving you for some perspective. So I'm going to ask my wife if she will come up here and join me, and I'm going to ask her a few questions. Would you mind welcoming at all of our campuses? Welcome my wife to the stage. How you doing?
14: Great.
13: All right. All right, so let me. I got three questions for you, maybe four.
14: There's only three that I like talked with you about.
13: It'll be the lightning round, okay? So here's question number one. In 1 Peter 3, it talks about a quiet spirit. And there are some women who hear that and what they think is doormat. And they'll say, well, I don't really have a naturally, like, you know, really kind of quiet personality. And, you know, some of them know this, but you're not exactly the quietest person. You know, you have more of a robust personality. Let's say it that way. So the question is, can a woman with a strong personality still have a quiet spirit like Peter's talking about?
14: This is a question that is close to my heart, because as JD said, I knew really early on in my life that I fell into the loud personality category. So I would, you know, read this passage and it was sort of distressing to me, because I sort of thought, you know, what am I supposed to do with that? On Sesame Street, you learn that, you know, opposites are loud and quiet, you know, so what am I left with to do? And JD will tell you, even if I were to try and be more quiet, I would be still almost entirely unsuccessful, because most of the time I'm loud and don't even realize it. So it's not really going to be a successful attempt on my part. So I've come to understand this passage the way it was meant, I think, over the years, and have made my peace with it. And so it doesn't matter about what your outward personality is. I have realized that God has made each of us a certain way. He's made me a certain way. And that's not to say that every inclination that I've ever had is right, but he has made me a certain way because it brings him joy. And I don't need to remake myself into some other model that I think is somehow better, because that's just not the case. The passage is talking about your spirit. And it's actually possible, more than possible, to be outwardly quiet or reserved, and yet have anything but a quiet and gentle spirit that this passage is talking about. The question is, are you surrendered to God? And then if you're married, this passage is connecting it directly to how you treat and relate to your husband. So are you surrendered to God, submitted to God, and are you submitting to your husband? So it has nothing to do with the outward expression.
13: Give me an example of that.
14: You know, I think sometimes JD has told me before, like he has told me before, like we've left a social situation and I would be thinking, you know, what bothered him? Trying to figure out what had bothered him that night or something, if we were out or something. And then when he would tell me what had bothered him, I would vehemently deny that it bothered him at all or that he felt disrespected and tell him how dumb it was that he felt that way and how clearly it shouldn't have, you know, affected him that way. And, you know, if he were to tell me when I tell him I feel sad or lonely, that it's really dumb that I feel that way and explain it how logically I shouldn't feel that way, I would be really offended. And so I had to learn after like this happened repeatedly, if I wanted to live in peace and harmony with him, I needed to hear what he was saying to me and act accordingly, whether I sort of felt that way or not. I mean, you know, it is what it is. So yeah, I guess that's a good example.
15: Good job. Question number two. It's about submission. Passage obviously talks about it a lot. What does it mean to you? Tell them what it means to you to submit. And then do you feel inferior when you do?
14: That's a good one. So I think an example of when I've had to submit, like JD said earlier, it doesn't happen that often. An example was about a year ago when we moved, and JD felt very strongly where we lived before that we needed to move to be closer to the church. He doesn't really have a 9-to-5 job, so he wanted to be able to be home as much as was like physically possible. And so he felt like we needed to move to make that more possible. I, on the other hand, did not feel like we needed to move. I felt like we lived close enough. I loved our cul-de-sac lot. We had a great fence and we had neighbors with kids, our kids' ages. I mean, I just didn't feel that way. Plus, we had a Super Target 2 miles away. Who needs dad home when you got a Super Target 2 miles away is all I'm saying. So anyway, after several years of me just trying to wait him out and I guess thinking he would forget about it or something, pretty sure he was doing the same thing for that time, I finally realized it wasn't going to happen and we were feeling the exact same ways, and so I was going to have to submit. He didn't say that. He didn't demand that. The Lord made it clear to me and I just knew it was what I had to do. So we moved. Now, I'm not going to lie to you, I still have to go visit my Super Target. I miss it so much. So I still miss my Super Target desperately, but he is home far more than he ever was before. It makes him so much happier. My kids see him so much more and they are so much happier. It's a pretty good trade.
15: So the second part of that question, do you feel inferior when you do?
14: Definitely not. I mean, like JD mentioned earlier, when I can manage it and the few times I've had to do it, I feel like I'm in good company because you see the best example of it in the Trinity. And so when I can manage to do it in the right way, I see it as a Christ-like attribute and I see it as a victory. So no, I think that would be the best advice that I can give to single women in here, young single women. And that is, JD makes it easy also. On top of that, JD makes it easy for me to follow him. So I would tell you as a single woman, marry someone that you will find it easy to follow and you won't end up in a situation where you're like really fighting this really difficult battle to submit because you've married someone that you respect and trust and you can do it.
16: That is solid biblical teaching from a special message about marriage and the gospel with JD and Veronica Greer. In a world that feels increasingly uncertain, a lot of us are asking the same questions. What is God doing in all of this? And where are we headed? These are the types of inquiries that the book of Revelation was written to answer. But instead of turning there for comfort, many of us shy away because it feels complicated, symbolic, and even a little overwhelming and scary. So guess what? We're going to study it together this year. Revelation wasn't written to confuse us. 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

0: God is working. Padaita reports they're seeing growing requests for scriptures across India and people coming to Christ, and that growth makes careful FCRA compliance more important than ever.
1: We need to pray for the Christian organizations and churches that they be wise as serpents and harmless as doves so that they can continue to do the work that God has entrusted them with.
0: And imagine growing up and not being able to communicate with the people that you love most, even your parents. That's reality for most deaf kids. Door International's Rob Meyer says 90% of deaf children don't get access to any language until they attend a deaf school. But kids like Eric never had a chance to enroll in a deaf school in Burundi. Militants invaded his village, killed his parents, and forced him to become a child soldier.
2: From the age of 12 to 14, he was forced to commit atrocities in the name of this army or else he would have been killed himself.
0: Eventually, Eric managed to escape, but
2: he lived with a sense of guilt that he couldn't even articulate because he didn't have language.
0: One day, Eric met a deaf leader trained by DOOR who introduced him to scripture in Burundian Sign Language. 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I'm Ruth Kramer.
3: Do you often feel just too tired to pray?
4: 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I never get enough sleep, and I've really stopped communicating with God.
5: This is Seeking Him with Nancy DeMoss Wagelmuth.
3: I've been there myself, but I've learned that in order to maintain a growing relationship with God, we've got to be hearing from Him, even when our bodies are weary. When you're worn out trying to pray or read the Bible, you can ask God for strength. He knows your needs and He can meet them. When you pray, remember these words from Isaiah 40. They who wait for the Lord shall renew their strength. Let's not let physical weakness keep us from a close relationship with the Lord. He's the one who can give us strength. With Seeking Him, I'm Nancy DeMoss Wagelmuth. Do you often feel just too tired to pray?
4: One night, I thought I was getting so little sleep that I would skip my regular prayer and Bible reading the next morning. The problem is, I've started dropping into bed exhausted every night. I never get enough sleep, and I've really stopped communicating with God.
5: This is Seeking Him with Nancy DeMoss Wagelmuth.
3: I've been there myself, but I've learned that in order to maintain a growing relationship with God, we've got to be hearing from Him, even when our bodies are weary. When you're worn out trying to pray or read the Bible, you can ask God for strength. He knows your needs and He can meet them. When you pray, remember these words from Isaiah 40. They who wait for the Lord shall renew their strength. Let's not let physical weakness keep us from a close relationship with the Lord. He's the one who can give us strength. With Seeking Him, I'm Nancy DeMoss Wagelmuth.
6: 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And don't forget to tell a friend about the best variety of Christian music for your afternoon on KJOL.

You know, I would venture to say that a lot of things you did today, even unknowingly, made a big difference in your location and your condition right now. Welcome to Night Sounds. I'm Bill Pierce. Very happily with you for these moments as we close the day together. Thank you for being right there. I don't know what condition you're in, but speaking of differences, and unknowingly going certain directions and doing certain things, even by habit, are very significant in our overall condition at the end of a day and at the end of a life. Now, this may sound a little bit abstract to you, and on Night Sounds, if you've been with us before, you'll know that our platform and premise and entire foundation is theological. That doesn't mean that we're religious fanatics by any means, but there are many different ways of saying the same thing. Tonight, I've titled our time together, What's the Difference? And there is a big difference. In other words, what if I said, it doesn't make any difference what kind of music we program on Night Sounds? I know our usual fare is soft, traditional, easy-listening music, but why not just bring in a little bit of rock? How does that suit you? What's the difference? Well, I guess the message we're trying to get across is that there is a lot of difference. Would you like to make a difference? Michelle Pilar sings now and opens our program on the significant differences in life. And she sings about the principal one, and I hope you'll listen with open heart and mind tonight.

Soloist Michelle Pilar opening our program tonight musically. In our time together entitled, What's the Difference? Dr. Gary Collins, Christian psychologist, wrote a book with the title, You Can Make a Difference. And he said there are many reasons why we should bother to be difference makers. But three are of the utmost importance. Our world depends on it. Our fulfillment in life depends on it. God expects it. And it applies to people like you and me. Number one, our world depends on it. The neighborhood that you and I live in would never survive if we all lived like islands, untouched by others, uninvolved with individuals other than ourselves or our own families. So as we look back in history, generations of sociologists and anthropologists have shown how people live in groups that support and need each other. For instance, what would our world be like if there were no Good Samaritans, no caring people, helpers, who refuse to let ethnic differences, different nationalities, religious distinctions, or even busy schedules, if they refused to let these get in the way of helping somebody in need? Well, the story in the Bible of the Good Samaritan only lets us imagine how the wounded man, robbed, beaten, half dead, must have felt when he woke up in the inn and discovered that a stranger, a foreigner, had stopped to help him. I mentioned this a couple of programs ago, but it just occurs to me now that I was on a run. I go out jogging every so often, about four times a week, and cover between 3 and 5 miles. This particular day, I was going up a hill on a street, and a little stone I happened to step on the left instep, and my heel rolled over and pulled some ligaments, and it was very painful. So I sat down right by the side of the road there on the curb, and somebody from inside one of the houses, seeing me fall hard on the pavement, came out, and he asked if he could help. So I said no. I felt embarrassed, and he said, are you sure that I can't give you a lift somewhere? No, thank you very much. I'm just going to rest here a minute and just take it easy around the course today. And he said, well, let me know if I can help. As I first received this kind of gesture from this man, all I know was he was a human being. But then as I looked a little closer, he was an Oriental, a Japanese. And I thought to myself, he was our enemy in 1941 to 1945 in World War II. He is not an enemy. He is a human being who stopped to help. He wasn't concerned that I was a Caucasian. I was not really concerned that he was an Oriental. We need this kind of fusion. Our world is filled with violence, insensitivity, greed, selfishness. In fact, the newspapers show every day that people look the other way when someone is in need. But some newspapers show how whole nations rise to help victims of earthquakes, tornadoes, hurricanes, floods, hunger, personal tragedies, the pain of war. And like the priest and the Levite, some people do pass by when they see an accident on the freeway, but others stop to help whatever way they can. One of the reasons we need to make a difference in our lives
is our fulfillment depends on it. Jesus never told his audience how the Good Samaritan felt when he left the inn and continued on his journey. He probably went his way, not buoyed up by sinful pride or self-righteous vanity, but sensing fulfillment because he'd done something useful. His travels had been interrupted, but his actions had made a difference. There's something that happens when this occurs. I don't think any of us wants to fritter away his time only to conclude at the end that our lives did not make a difference to anyone. Another reason tonight that you and I should make a difference in our world is that God expects it. You remember at the time of creation, Adam was placed in the Garden of Eden to work it and take care of it. And God told Adam and Eve to be fruitful and increase in number, to fill the earth and subdue it. So, in essence, life was to involve more than just smelling the roses and marveling at the beauty of the orchids. From the first page of the Bible until the very end, we read about difference makers, approved by God. Some were famous and influential, others powerless and unknown. Some were deeply religious, others weren't. The early church sought to fulfill the mandate to go into all the world and make disciples. Little congregations took root and grew throughout the known world. And they made a difference, even if it was a small difference. The weekend prior to the making of this particular program, I happened to be asked to minister at a small halfway house in western Illinois, about 65 miles from Rockford, where I live. I went out there, and a very seemingly insignificant little settlement. But there were two disciples of Jesus serving the Lord, taking in street people, those unfortunate, those the courts had handed over to them for rehabilitation, socially and spiritually. And this was a very well-kept secret, back in the trees there, off the main highway. But what a ministry! These were two of the unsung heroes who were making a difference. They could only take 5 people at a time, but they kept them for months and helped them and gave care and love and food. And I thought, here are champions who have made a difference. And what an honor it was to be included in that small group of no more than 75 or 100 people who came and gathered around to thank God, and I did some music for them. Don't you want to make a difference? You can, even if you seem to be restrained or constrained or held back, whether you're in a wheelchair, a bed of illness, behind prison bars, or some way impeded in what might be known as normal process. God isn't limited to any of these. He can help you and me to make a difference. First of all, to reach out and touch someone who is hurting, to be a good Samaritan.

Jan Markel wrote these words, "Lord, I confess too often, I see you as an escape hatch. I am about to be absorbed and devoured by mass production, competition, assembly lines, depersonalization, and technological advance. This vast electronic wilderness is chiseling away, bit by bit, at any ounce of personal identity and creativity. It's ironic, Lord, that we can create so much sound, so many games, clubs, pastime, organizations, projects, causes, crusades, and countergroups, and yet be so empty, so unfulfilled, feeling so useless. Father, help us to cope rather than escape. Create in us a desire to make a difference, to revolutionize through you, rather than be conformed to a strange set of dog-eat-dog principles. Please give us a sense of divine purpose amid all the futility, a purpose in a world going to pieces, lacking direction, meaning, goals, and a reason to live. Amen." The difference in your life right now, if you have never encountered the Lord Jesus Christ by faith, will be absolutely incredible as you yield to Him. And again, this makes all the difference.

The Ministry of John Michael Talbot. Father, I put my life in your hands. That makes all the difference in direction. Blanche Garrelson wrote, "What a difference it makes when I talk to you, Lord. When I let go the worries that I've tried to hoard and am filled with the peace your love can afford. What a difference it makes. What a difference prayer makes when I give you each care, releasing my problems that you long to share, remembering you've promised each burden to bear. What a difference it makes. Please forgive me, dear Lord, when sometimes I'm slow to follow your lead in the way I should go, surrendering my will so that daily I'll know what a difference it makes." So let's ask God to help us to make a difference for Him until

And I think most of us want to contribute something to someone in our lives. You probably don't realize what a difference you can make in another's life through surrendering to Christ and asking Him to work through you. Thanks for sharing and considering these things tonight. Our mailing address, Night Sounds, Wheaton, Illinois, 60189. If we can help in any way, please let us know. And until we meet again, may God be with you and help you to make a difference. Until we meet once more, a peaceful good night to you.

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0: When a mother eagle builds her nest, she starts with thorns, broken branches, and sharp rocks. Then she places on top of this a thick padding of wool, feathers, and animal fur. When her growing birds reach flying age, they are so comfortable that they do not want to leave. So the mother eagle stirs her nest. She pulls up the comfortable fur and feathers, so the young eagles begin to feel pain. Soon, they leave the comfort of the nest and grow up. God stirred his nest when foreigners invaded ancient Israel. The Assyrians deported 127,000 people to another country. Others fled south into Judea. There they pleaded with God to come to their rescue, to show them his favor. In their desperation, they remembered God as their shepherd. They pleaded that God would show them the same concern he had shown when they were slaves in Egypt. The author of Psalm 80 records their urgent prayer. Please listen, O shepherd of Israel. Show us your mighty power. Come to our rescue. Turn us again to yourself, O God. Make your face to shine down upon us. Only then will we be saved. Sometimes the difficulties we face today are God's way of stirring us, moving us out of our comfort zone. He wants to teach us to grow up so we can take on challenges that we may otherwise evade. Yes, God still stirs his nest.
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The words aren't coming out the way they used to. 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
1: I had to become the man of the house at age 7 when Mom fled to a shelter to escape my dad's abuse. He had mental problems, living on disability, so my 2 younger sisters, Mom and I, survived on welfare after their divorce. Mom took us to many different churches searching for guidance, so I was confused about God. I majored in architecture in college. I'd never smoked or tasted alcohol or even kissed a girl, so I was prideful and self-righteous. But at a Bible study, I heard about God's purpose in our lives, and I also learned that all have sinned and need Jesus for salvation. I prayed to receive Christ as my Savior, and Jesus set me free of confusion and doubt. My whole life was dedicated to serving Christ. After Bible school, I got a degree in business and started a landscaping business. 10 years later, the Lord led me to teach English in China, and I realized He wanted me to serve Him in Southeast Asia. I became a missionary in Thailand, returning to Fargo to work in the summer. 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We are missionaries in Thailand now, telling how Jesus will set you free. I'm Stephen. If the Son therefore shall make you free, ye shall be free indeed.
0: If you would like to be free from the weight of sin by receiving Jesus Christ as Lord and Savior, or maybe you have questions about it, call 1-888-NEED-HIM right now. 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

0: being in control is something most of us fight hard for. But Jesus was clear. Following him means giving it up. I'm Bonnie Sala with Reset. The story is told about an assistant at a research library of a prestigious university in England who spoke little English. He was a refugee who had fled his country under persecution. The man now carried a deep sense of gratitude into everything he did. Each time a graduate student entered the library and sat down to work, the assistant quietly appeared. Bowing deeply, the man would say, "Sir, you may dispose of me as you wish." His statement presents a real picture of what it means to follow Jesus. Jesus' own words were blunt. He said, "If any of you wants to be my follower, you must give up your own way, take up your cross, and follow me." Or to paraphrase, "Anyone who intends to come with me has to let me lead. You're not in the driver's seat. I am." When you say yes to Jesus, you are, like the humble library assistant, effectively saying, "Jesus, dispose of me as you wish." Does the cost seem high to you? Jesus said, "If you try to hang on to your life, you will lose it. But if you give up your life for my sake, you will save it." And what do you benefit if you gain the whole world but lose your own soul? Is anything worth more than your soul? Nothing this life has to offer is worth eternity. If you've been clinging to control, consider the words of the humble library assistant, "Jesus, dispose of me as you wish." It will be the most freeing sentence you've ever spoken. I'm Bonnie Sala, ready to grow your faith, discover practical tools and more at guidelines.org.
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0: I've never heard this before, so let me share this note from a listener. 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On that day, I confessed my sins and received Jesus Christ as my Savior and Lord of my life. From that day on, my life has seen drastic changes.
1: You know, it's interesting. 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Pray that these shortwave broadcasts would be effective, they would be unblocked, and when the people would hear the good news of Jesus Christ, they would come to faith.
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0: this is Paul Kenny's. Stay tuned for a quick word that will touch your life. David Livingstone was a man who did tremendous ministry as a missionary. His name created such impact in the back roads of Africa that this man, Stanley, Henry Stanley, decided to go find this missionary that everybody keeps talking about in America. He got there, he wanted to do the interview, get it over with, get back to his comfort zone and live his life. When he got there, the way he found the man had to do everything with the man's reputation. Because there's no way to blog him or Twitter him or text him or any of these things are not around. So when he gets there, he has to figure out how to find this man. So he's constantly asking people about this man, David Livingstone. In the course of finding Livingstone, he realized the impact of Christ. In the course of finding Livingstone, he realized the transformation that took place in the lives of people. And after sitting with him 1 week and seeing the manifestation of the power of God in and through this man's life, he said, there has to be a God that lives. He says, what would make a man who is this well-educated, this well-prepared, come back here and impact all these lives? And what he came to find out was the person he was missing his whole life, Jesus. This atheist gave his life to Jesus Christ, wrote the article and returned home a saved believer. Well, folks, if somebody was to track you, if somebody was to track you for this last month, and they started to walk through your life and the community you serve in, the home you live in, what would they find about us?
1: For more information on today's topic, or other helpful resources, log on to powerwalkministries.org.
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Good morning, KJOL family. This is Tina. Happy July 11th, 6 a.m. So excited to be with you this weekend. We got a great lineup of music and programs. And I want to read to you Isaiah 61. The Spirit of the Sovereign Lord is on me because the Lord has anointed me to proclaim good news to the poor. He has sent me to bind up the brokenhearted, to proclaim freedom for the captives and release from darkness for the prisoners. It's such a great chapter of scripture I've been meditating on, and I'm going to be talking about it a lot this weekend. So get ready. Pull your Bibles out. Check it out. We're going to kick off this hour of music with The Afters, You Never Gave Up On Me, here on KJOL Local Christian Radio.

That was Tarian with testimony. Want to let you guys know that TP Bible Camp near Rifle has one more camp this summer. It's for kids in grades 2nd through 5th, and it's going to happen July 15th through the 18th. So for more information and registration, check out our community events page at kjol.org. Coming up next, Matt Boswell, Matt Papa, and Brian Fowler sing How Great is the Greatness of God here on KJOL, where you hear the light.

0: Johnson with this Unpacking It Sports and Faith Minute. In sports, if you're going to talk the talk, you better be able to walk the walk. Nobody pays attention to what you say if you don't back up your words with action on the field or court. As followers of Jesus, we unfortunately sometimes stop at talking the talk and struggle when it comes to our walk lining up. We may know the right spiritual things to say, but our actions are in opposition to our words. On the surface, we may sound good, but deep down, our lack of obedience to God prevents us from walking out what we proclaim. In 1 John 2:4, it says, "Whoever says, 'I know him,' but does not keep his commandments is a liar, and the truth is not in him." A player can talk for a while, but the charade won't last unless there are clear results on the field. Today, as we follow Jesus, let's not only talk the talk, but truly walk the talk, and then there will be fruit in our lives. I'm Bryce Johnson, and you can unpack that. For more, go to thesportsdevotional.com.
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was Harvest with The Battle is the Lord's. Want to let you guys know the Glade Park Church is going to host Vacation Bible School July 20th through the 24th. It's not too late to get signed up for their morning VBS. Going to be held up at Glade Park. Give Pastor Paul a call at 628-6119 if you have a student interested in attending. It's for children ages 4 all the way up through high school, so check it out. Toby Mac is up next with Lord, It Feels Good here on KJOL, where you hear the light.

0: Hi, I'm Todd Nettleton, and this is the Voice of the Martyrs Radio. The Nepalese woman eyed the Christians skeptically, but she agreed to let them pray over her. She'd been ill for a long time, and she was willing to try anything. To her amazement, their prayers worked. She was miraculously healed. Soon after, all four of the believers who'd prayed over the woman were arrested on charges of witchcraft and violence. Despite testimony in their defense, the Christians were convicted and sentenced to 5 years in prison. Please pray for the release of these believers in Nepal, that justice would prevail. Pray also for the woman that God healed, that she will come to a saving faith in the Christ who healed her.
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6: This is Tina. We've been reading Isaiah 61 for some encouragement today. I'm going to continue in verse 2. To proclaim the year of the Lord's favor and the day of vengeance of our God, and to comfort all who mourn, and provide for those who grieve in Zion, to bestow on them a crown of beauty instead of ashes. If you need some encouragement today, let me encourage you to open up your Bible, and you can start in Isaiah 61 and let the Lord just soak over your soul. We got some more music. We're going to keep going here with Andrew Aaron Zeller, Everything That Has Breath, here on KJOL, where you hear the light. When you walk-

0: This is Max Licato. Our minds cannot be full of God and, at the same time, full of fear. Don't get lost in your troubles. Lift up your eyes. He will keep in perfect peace all those who trust in Him, those whose thoughts turn often to the Lord. Are you troubled, restless, sleepless? Then rejoice in the Lord's sovereignty. I dare you, I double dog dare you, to expose your worries to an hour of worship. Your concerns will melt like ice on an August sidewalk. Jeremiah draws a direct connection between faith and peace. He says, "Blessed is the man who trusts in the Lord and whose hope is in the Lord. For he shall be like a tree planted by the waters, which spreads out its roots by the river, and will not fear when heat comes, but its leaf will be green and will not be anxious in the year of drought." Jeremiah 17, 7 and 8. This is Max Licato.
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2: With SRN News, I'm Bob Agnew in Washington. The sudden withdrawal of Maine U.S. Senate nominee Graham Plattner, a Democrat, has thrown National Democrats into disarray this weekend, but conservatives are urging all Republicans are still planning on turning out to vote in the midterm elections, despite what appears to be advantage now in the state of Maine. It's still very critical, they say, that Republicans turn out and make a statement. Security around President Trump has been tighter than normal the past few days after the U.S. received credible evidence of a plot to kill the chief executive. On the Salem News program this week on Capitol Hill with Tony Perkins, America's ambassador to Israel, Mike Huckabee, warned that all signs point to Iran being behind the plot.
3: We've seen that the Iranians so far have not indicated a willingness to completely change their ways. They have threatened to assassinate President Trump. By the way, it was in Israeli intelligence shared with the U.S. that gave him a heads up of a very specific plot that they had this week to try and assassinate him. Our partnership with Israel is an important one, and I want people in the U.S. to understand this is not a one-way street.
2: Ambassador Huckabee's complete interview will be heard today when This Week on Capitol Hill airs starting at 10 a.m. Eastern Time on the Salem News Channel. As economists debate government-led economic planning versus free markets, there are some important new numbers to consider.
4: Former Trump economic advisor Steve Moore says data shows market-driven systems deliver stronger long-term results. He points to stock market performance since 2010 when China renewed its emphasis on centralized economic planning. The S&P 500 has risen roughly 200% during that period, while China's Shanghai Composite gained about 20%. Moore believes the data proves that investment decisions should be made by markets, not politicians. Ken Lorman reporting.
2: This is SRN News. The administration makes some cuts, Michael Harrington explains.
5: The Department of Health and Human Services has informed Planned Parenthood and scores of other organizations they are no longer eligible for federal grants because they hand out sexually explicit materials to teenagers, materials that encourage promiscuity, not abstinence. More than $60 million taxpayer dollars will be saved by the HHS decision. Complaints about explicit material for teens go all the way back to the Obama administration. Michael Harrington reporting.
2: A surge of grant cancellations has hit researchers focused on promoting the LGBT agenda as the administration targets ideologically driven science and government waste. So far, the government has terminated nearly 70 LGBT grants to 46 institutions, totaling nearly $40 million in cuts. The administration says it wants to root out unscientific studies. This is SRN News. New York City leaders could soon be seeing bigger paychecks after the city council approved a significant salary increase for top elected officials.
6: Under the plan, the salary of Mayor Zoran Mamdani, a Democratic socialist, would rise by about $47,000 a year, while city council members would also receive substantial raises. The increases follow recommendations from the city's Quadrennial Advisory Commission. Mamdani and the council speaker say they do not plan to take the extra money. If the raise is approved, Mamdani critics say they will watch closely to see if, in fact, the Democratic Socialist does take extra pay. John Scott reporting.
2: Gun owners are closely watching what happens next in Colorado. A new law there requires permits, training courses, fees, and government approval before certain firearms purchases. That's raising concerns among gun owners around the country of a possible infringement on their Second Amendment rights. More details at SRN.
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12: I don't know what's going on here, Dylan. Go ahead and take it on up to 55 if you have room.
13: Okay.

0: Steve Saints suffered an injury while testing an experimental aircraft wing. Little by little, he is painstakingly relearning how to use his hands and feet. Let's join Steve and his wife, Jenny, as they wait for their doctor at his monthly checkup.
1: Do you want me to keep reading?
2: Yes, please.
1: And he said unto me, "My grace is sufficient for thee, for my strength is made perfect in weakness. Most gladly, therefore, will I rather glory in my infirmities, that the power of Christ may rest upon me."
2: Come in.
3: Good afternoon, Steve.
2: Hey, Doc.
3: Let's see that arm. These muscles feeling sore?
2: Man, they really are.
3: You've been home 4 months now. How's it going?
2: Well, I feel like I'm starting life all over again as a baby. But this time, it's a lot more painful.
3: Are you able to get around the house at all?
2: Oh, a little.
3: Have you noticed any improvement in your hands?
2: Not really.
3: Hmm.
2: Do you think I'll get any more feeling back? If I work really hard, what do you think I can expect?
3: As you've heard us say, Steve, in major spinal cord injuries, we just don't know. Clearly, your arms are more affected than your legs, but beyond that, only time will tell. I wish I could give you a more definitive answer, but I can't.
2: Well, that's all right.
3: Is that your family?
2: Huh?
3: The picture on your phone. Are all those your grandchildren?
2: Oh, yeah. I just got a new granddaughter this week, though, so that picture is one short.
3: Congratulations. You know, Steve, a large and caring family can be a detriment.
2: A detriment?
3: Yes, believe it or not. Caring families tend to try to do for a patient what the patient needs to learn to do for himself.
2: No, I've actually seen that in missions.
3: Jenny, no matter how hard it is to watch him try to sit up in bed, to relearn how to walk and to feed himself, you must let him struggle through it. Otherwise, he may never regain those abilities.
1: I'll try. Did he have a good nap?
2: You know, I just can't ever seem to get comfortable. I'm just always in pain.
1: I brought you something special.
2: Oh, Jenny, you're so sweet. Thank you for the tea.
1: Oh, here, let me help you sit up. Oh, sorry.
2: What for?
1: I'm not supposed to help, remember?
2: No, Jenny, this morning I can really use the help, thanks. You know, I just don't think I can keep doing this much longer.
1: Oh, I wish I could take the pain away. I wish I could do something, honey.
2: Oh.
1: But we're going to get through this.
2: Jenny, could you stretch my fingers?
1: Sure. Here.
2: You know what? I'm going to design a special clamp that will hold my fingers straight.
1: That's a good idea. Although, I sure don't mind doing this.
2: I've always believed that God is writing our story. And I know the Bible says that God won't allow us to be tested beyond what we're able. But boy, this is really pushing me to the limit.
1: Oh, honey.
2: I love you, Jenny. Thank you. Are we expecting a delivery today?
1: Not that I'm aware of.
2: Well, a big white van just pulled up.
1: It can't be that family that's going on the Wow Vision trip. Jamie said they weren't coming until tomorrow.
2: Well, they're getting out, and it really is a big family, all right.
1: Should I tell them today isn't going to work?
2: No, I think I need to do this.
4: Jack, should we leave? I don't think anybody's home.
5: Are you sure this is the right address?
6: Yep.
5: Well, there's a van here.
6: Yeah, I'm not sure what to do. I suppose we should probably load back up and head to town.
7: Are you stepping? Someone's coming.
6: He's right. Okay, guys, remember your manners.
1: Hope.
7: Yes, Mommy.
1: Good morning.
6: Hi, I'm Jack Brinkman. This is my wife, Susan, and my family.
1: I'm Jenny Singh.
4: Oh, it's good to meet you, Jenny.
2: And I'm Steve.
6: Hi, Steve. Thanks for letting us come.
2: Come on in.
6: Are you sure this is a good time?
2: It's as good as any. We can sit and visit in the living room and talk for a few minutes, and then we'll take you over to iTech for a tour.
5: Pete, you can sit on my lap.
2: What's your name?
7: Hope. What happened to your hand? Your fingers. the more crooked.
4: Hope.
2: Well, this is my special telephone holding hand. See, I can slide it in here and it just holds it by itself.
7: Oh.
2: This all started a few months ago when I was testing a wing and it hit me in the head. Have you heard of the term quadriplegic?
7: No.
2: Well, a quadriplegic is someone who can't move their hands or feet. Now, I can move my hands and feet a little bit, but I can't feel them. So they call people like me an incomplete quadriplegic. Pretty fancy name, huh?
7: Incomplete quadriplegic?
2: Yeah. Well, I've learned to walk, but since I can't feel my feet, I'm not very steady. And my muscles tighten up a lot. That makes moving difficult. Even getting up from a chair is tough. Sometimes I get these muscle spasms that really hurt. And sometimes my feet get really hot and my arms get really cold. My body is really messed up.
4: Wow, Steve, I had no idea.
2: It's my new normal. I'm still learning to adjust.
4: Steve has faced a lot of challenges in his life, but nothing like this.
6: When did the accident occur?
2: In June. I like to refer to it as an injury rather than an accident.
6: Oh, sorry.
2: No, that's okay. It's just that I don't see this as an accident. I don't believe it came as a surprise to God anyway.
6: Yeah, I guess you're right about that.
2: So, which one of you writes the blog?
5: That would be me.
2: Michelle, right?
5: Yep.
2: I appreciate what you're doing, Michelle. One of my prayers is that this new generation of missionaries learns from the mistakes made by my generation.
5: If you don't mind me asking, what mistakes?
2: As North Americans, we often set up a church and stay there and run things way too long. We cause the indigenous people to become dependent on us. We need to be establishing native and indigenous churches that are self-supporting, self-governing, and self-propagating. The Bible says that the purpose of missions is to start churches run by them. We should be training them to be the pastors and teachers and evangelists. And then, as Westerners, we should leave and let them run the church.
5: Excuse me. May I use your restroom?
4: Sure. Go through Mr. Sain's office right there. You'll see the door to the bathroom on the right.
7: Me too?
4: Go with Isaac.
6: I couldn't agree more, Steve.
7: What's all this stuff, Isaac?
5: I think that's the altitude thingy from an old airplane or something.
7: No, that up on the wall.
5: It's a big spear.
7: There's someone in here.
5: Where?
7: Right there.
2: You'd be surprised at what they said.
5: Looks like an Indian. It's just a big poster, Charlie.
7: I don't care, Isaac. I'm out of here.
5: Charlie!
4: That was quick.
7: There's a scary guy in there.
2: Oh, that's just a poster. Did you see the end of the spear?
7: The one above the window?
2: No, I mean the movie called The End of the Spear.
7: No.
2: It might be a little intense for you little guys. It's the story of what happened to my family and my dad and his friends.
5: Some of us older kids watched it.
8: Oh yeah, I really liked it.
2: Well, you all came to see iTech and the Maverick, right?
6: Yes, sir.
2: Should we head in that direction? It's only about 5 minutes down the road.
6: Sounds good.
4: Time to go, Isaac.
5: Yep.
2: Jack, I'm pretty sure that that spear above the window is one of the ones taken from my dad's body.
6: Wow, Steve.
2: I keep it there to remember him and his sacrifice for Jesus.
7: I can't see it.
2: There's room for everybody. Come on around the other side.
4: Charlie, be careful. You're in his...
6: Grab his arm, Susan.
4: Steve!
2: Ah.
4: Here.
2: Oh.
7: Charlie,
6: here, I've got you.
2: I'm okay.
7: Can you
6: hang on to my arm?
2: It's all right.
6: I'll set you up.
2: I can do it by myself.
5: Charlie, you need to be more careful around people.
4: Stevie, let us help you.
2: No, I need to do this by myself.
7: Sorry, Mr. Saint.
2: It's okay, Charlie. The good thing is that when I fall, now I can get up and I always get a kiss from Miss Jenny. This is Troy. He's our test pilot. And this is one of our Mavericks. Troy, meet the Brinkman family.
9: Hi, guys.
5: Hi, Troy. It's even cooler in real life.
9: How are you doing today, Steve?
7: Well,
2: I've been better.
5: Yeah, Pete. It's a car and an airplane. It kind of looks like one of those dune buggies that race in Mexico.
2: This is what we call the mast. The mast holds the wing up, which provides the lift so that it can fly.
8: Is there a Maverick anywhere on the mission field yet?
2: Well, there's one in Canada and one in Australia, but other countries don't know how to treat it. Do they register it as a car? A plane? What is it?
4: Yeah, I can understand the confusion.
2: We've got missionaries who want it, but we're having to wait on their governments to give them the okay.
6: I'm curious, Steve. Where did the idea come from? I mean, did you just sit down one day and decide to invent a flying car?
2: No. The filming of End of the Spear was delayed by a month, so I had a little bit of time off. One night, I woke up at 2 a.m. with this idea. I started drawing it right then.
8: That's really cool.
4: It's happened to Steve more than once, waking up with an idea.
7: Can you fly it, Mr. Shane?
2: I used to fly it.
7: Do you think you'll ever fly it again?
2: Well, I sure hope I can, Charlie.
6: Does it fly okay in the wind?
2: We don't like to fly it in a high wind, but it does fine in a 5 to 10 knot breeze. Any other questions?
8: Yeah, may I have a ride?
9: Down the road or over the road?
8: Can we do both?
9: Let's do it. Anyone else like to go?
5: Oh, I would like to go.
9: Whoa. I can only take one other passenger.
5: Me, please.
9: Okay, Dad, could you help me out and pick a hand?
6: All right. Isaac, you can go.
5: Yes.
9: Hop in, guys, and buckle your seatbelts. Since the parachute is deployed, we'll fly first. Then we'll take her for a spin down the road.
2: After they take off, I'll take the rest of you through the building, and I'll show you the other cool things that we do here at iTech.
9: You guys ready back there?
10: Yep, Roger.
9: Then here we go. Hang on.
10: Wow, it's really smooth.
5: We're on a rope. What do you expect?
10: I don't know. Bumpy?
9: Ready to lift off?
10: Yes.
5: That was fast.
9: We're traveling at 40 miles per hour.
5: This is incredible. Look how high we are.
9: We're climbing at about 1,000 feet per minute.
11: Hi, kids. This is Susan Brinkman. 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But sometimes we go a step further and use the actual people in our episodes. In today's adventure, we are honored to have Steve Saint play himself. To learn more about what God has done through Steve, his family, and his ministry, please visit our website at BrinkmanAdventures.com. And now, back to the adventure.
8: Look, they're coming back, Gracie. See them?
7: Yep. Okay.
6: I just can't get over it. A flying car.
2: This is a brand new hangar that someone donated to
4: us. It's beautiful.
5: Wow. Are all these your planes?
7: There's 8.
2: Well, most of them are. One of the things that we do here to help people heading to the mission field is to help them get their pilot's license and their mechanic's licenses. And it lets them do kingdom work while they're learning.
6: It's a great idea.
7: Can I sit in this plane?
2: Sure. Your dad can lift you up.
6: Here you go, bud.
7: Cool. Can I too?
8: I'll help you.
2: The best thing about our apprenticeship program is that students can actually graduate with their licenses, but without any debt.
4: That's wonderful.
5: This is so cool. I think I want to learn to fly.
2: You know what? You could if you come back in just a few years.
8: What are those three-wheeler machines with the big fan in the back?
2: Ah, those are powered parachutes. And the wing is folded up in that little sack on the back seat.
8: What are they here for?
2: We train missionaries on them, and we also get machines like those ready to be used on the mission field. In fact, there's a guy in the Congo right now using one of these. He flies it into villages and shows the Jesus film.
8: That sounds really interesting. We might want to do a story. Would I be able to get his email address from you?
2: Sure, I'll ask Troy to get you that address. The missionary's name is Glenn Chapman. Okay, guys, there's more to see, so come on this way.
9: See that little handle on your left?
10: Yeah?
9: That's the throttle. You want to control the speed of the engine?
10: Are you sure about this?
9: We can climb a little faster if you push it forward.
10: Okay.
9: No, forward!
10: Uh-oh.
4: Are they okay? It sounds like the engine just died.
5: Look! There they go!
2: This is where we show people our different programs. You know, our focus here at iTech is to support the Great Commission by assisting Native churches. We want to help them in their journey towards independence, under the Lordship of Christ, of course. One of the barriers that's kept the Indigenous Church from growing is a continued dependence on welfare from outsiders.
4: That makes sense.
6: Yeah.
2: As missionaries, we've understood for a long time the value of technology, and we've used every available tool to preach the gospel. Can you kids think of some of those tools?
5: The airplane? Medical and dental equipment?
2: That's right. But often, the stuff that we take is just too high-tech. It breaks in the harsh environment, and it needs electricity, and you have to take really good care of it. And you know, it just isn't practical for the national people to use.
8: I can imagine.
2: So, we make tools that they can use. Things that they can use without becoming like us to be able to use them. And things that don't need electricity and that are really tough and easy to use.
5: Like the powered parachute.
2: Exactly. That's why we taught Pimenta to fly and to maintain his own powered parachute down in the jungles. What do you think that is?
5: A fancy folding chair?
2: No, that's the heart of our iDent program. We call it the portable dental system. It's a fully articulated dental chair with a battery-operated hand drill. That's the battery right there.
4: That's so neat.
12: Why don't you try it, Gracie? Sit down.
2: This is really high-tech, and it only weighs 34 pounds. And this is the drill. And look, here's the foot control, and up here is the instrument tray. Under here, that's the solar panel to charge the battery.
12: Try the drill, Kate. 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
5: Open wide, Gracie. I don't believe that girl's ever been to dental school.
8: How long does it take to set up?
2: Just over a minute.
8: That's amazing. Is it being used yet?
2: It sure is. There are already hundreds of these chairs in service in over 50 countries in the world. And what I like is that we teach them how to use it. They go through a short but really intensive course where they learn and then demonstrate that they know how to use this equipment, and then we give them a certificate.
6: What a great idea!
2: Recently in Ghana, a Christian pastor there shared his faith with a Muslim imam. Mm. That's after the pastor took care of his dental needs.
4: That's awesome.
2: We also have a vision program called IC, and a medical program called, that's right, iMed, and of course, I Fly, which involves the Maverick.
6: Steve, this is brilliant. Mm-hmm.
2: God gets the glory and credit, Jack. It was his idea. Now, to wrap it up, I'd like to tell you a story. Would that be okay?
5: Yeah, cool.
7: I like stories.
2: A few years ago, I went to India as a missionary consultant. While I was there, a local pastor came to me.
13: Is it true that your ministry taught pastors in Africa to do dental work?
2: That's right. And the Muslims are allowing Christ followers there to help them.
13: Right now, our pastors are under persecution from the Hindus. If we don't figure out a way to make friends with them, they're going to start killing us.
2: We had a similar situation in Mali, West Africa. One of the pastors was threatened, but the Muslims said, "No, leave him alone. He fixes our teeth."
13: Is it true that you taught the same tribal people to do the dental work?
2: Yes. Even one of the old Waurani warriors, Minkai, does dental work.
13: Now that's what we want. We want you to come and teach us this. But we want you to bring that Minkai.
2: Minkai? Here to India? Are you kidding?
13: No, I'm not kidding. He's not a Westerner like you. He's more like us. We know if you bring him, he will help teach us to do this.
2: Well, I think that's probably impossible. See, Ecuador doesn't even have an Indian embassy. I don't think I could ever get him a visa.
13: Yes, it would be very good to bring him. Thank you. We hope to see you back here soon with Minkai.
2: God can do anything. Minkai just happened to be coming to the States, and someone at iTech sent his passport off to an Indian embassy in Texas, of all places. For reasons I still don't understand, they gave Minkai an Indian visa.
6: That's unheard of.
4: What did Minkai think about going there?
2: Well, I asked him, "Do you see it well that we go to the far, far away place to do the Bhagabhya, the tooth thing, and to teach God followers there to do it?" You know, he had no idea where India was. but he thought it was a good idea, so we got tickets. All the way to India, Minkai would not get out of his seat.
8: Why?
2: Well, I had shown him the restroom on another plane, and when I pushed the flush button and he heard the sucking sound, he thought it would just suck him out of the plane. I mean, we're talking about a man in his late 70s not going to the bathroom for 13 hours.
6: My.
2: At one point, the businessman next to us started to get out of his seat.
14: Excuse me, I need to get up.
2: Huh?
14: I need to use the lavatory.
2: Oh, okay. Minkai, kuwuri gui wa goka.
14: Oh, dear. What are you doing? Let go of me, sir, please.
2: Minkai, waiba. Let him go. He says that you don't want to go back there. You really don't want to go back there. Because there's doors back there that open to the outside and you'll just get sucked out of the plane. So, we arrived in India. Now, the rest of our team had already been there for a couple days and they had a clinic going by the time we arrived. I told Minkai that they wanted him to teach them. But when he saw that they could read, he thought, there's no way that he could teach them because, you know, he can't read. At first, he didn't do anything but watch. A lot of villagers had shown up, and the training dentist was supervising the pastors. They were doing a great job. But then, two of the pastors began trying to pull this tooth on a woman.
13: Dentist! Dentist! Help!
15: What is it?
13: Look at this. We've been trying to remove this abscess tooth, but it's very bad. We can't tell which is her bone and which is her tooth.
15: Oh, no. I don't do this kind of stuff.
2: Is there a problem?
15: This is a patient who needs to see an oral surgeon.
2: Man, I would guess the closest oral surgeon is hours away.
15: They've already started to pull her tooth, but she needs surgery now. If we leave this woman like this, she's going to be in serious trouble.
2: Hey, see those two Hindu men over there?
15: Yeah?
2: Those are the men who brought this woman. If we mess this up, this crowd could really turn against us.
15: Oh, boy. Steve, what would Minkai do in this situation?
2: I'll ask him. Minkai, ebano ponimi, kuri onkia nangi wiwa imba, bito baga bia kebi. Minkai, this woman has a bad, bad tooth. If you were going to pull it, what would you do?
15: He wants gloves? Here's a pair.
2: I'll hold her jaw for you. Minkai, boto tono kebupa. Minkai picked up those instruments and started looking at her tooth to find out what was what. Then he took the forceps and very, very gently he started loosening her tooth. After doing that for a period of time, he quit. But he wouldn't let anyone else go near her. And then...
15: Look at that! He did it! I don't believe it! He got the entire root! Simply amazing!
2: He pulled her tooth out and put it on the tray. And then he came right back over to the woman. Now, I was standing behind her with both of my hands rubbing her jaw to get the circulation going so the swelling wouldn't be so bad. Minkai put his gentle hands over mine, and he began to pray in Wao Tirito, his own language. Father Creator, this woman having a bad, bad tooth, I pulled it, but only you can fix her heart so that she can see your very good trail and follow it to your place. While he was doing this, Minkai put his old warrior hands over mine, and I looked at them and realized that these were the same hands that once speared my dad. And I thought, this really is the power of the gospel. I want to thank you guys for helping me remember. Sometimes in the midst of all this pain, I just forget. I forget all the blessings that God has already given me, and I need to remember that.
1: Stevie boy.
2: You know, God is still writing my story, and I pray that He'll use this chapter, just like He has all the other chapters, to reveal Himself to me. I really want to know Him. It's like the verse that you read this morning, Jenny, that said, God prepared Christ to be our perfect Savior through suffering. And now, my weakness.

0: 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Up next is Keys for Kids, a short, powerful devotional designed to help you grow in your faith and see how God's word fits into your everyday life. So let's dive in right now. Keys for Kids right here on KJOL.
1: Mom asked me to take out the trash, but it's only half full. I'll just do it when we get back from our trip.
2: Oh, no. When you get back from your trip, your house is going to smell like a garbage dump. What happens when you forget to take out the trash? My name is Zach, and this is Keys for Kids. If you ever forget to take out the trash, after a little while, it will start to smell really bad. Food will begin to rot just after a few hours. The same is true about sin in our lives. If you disobey your parents, lie to your teacher, or steal from a friend, that sin will get worse and worse. Instead, the Bible says you should confess your sin before God, knowing that He'll forgive you. 1 John 1:9 says, "If we confess our sins, He is faithful and just to forgive us our sins and to cleanse us from all unrighteousness." And now for our story. It's entitled, "Take Out the Trash." Dad closed the trunk of the car. "Okay, everything's packed. Let's go." "Wait," Mom called. "Aria and Nolan, please empty the trash in the bedrooms and kitchen before we leave."
3: "I'll get the bedrooms," Aria said.
2: Nolan went to the kitchen and glanced at the trash bag. It wasn't even full. "I'll empty it when we get back," he thought, and ran to claim his spot in the car. A few hours later, they pulled into the hotel parking lot.
3: "It looks like a windstorm tore through here," Mom said. "Cans are tipped over with trash scattered everywhere."
2: Dad nodded. "Maybe some raccoons had a party."
3: "Speaking of trash," Mom looked into the back seat. "Was the garbage emptied?"
4: "Yep," Aria said proudly.
2: There was a long silence, and Dad looked at Nolan in the rearview mirror. "How about you?"
3: "It was only half full," Nolan said. "I thought it could wait."
4: "Oh, no," said Mom. "I threw out some spoiled food this morning."
3: She sighed. "I wish you had done what I asked you to do, Nolan. In a couple of days, the kitchen is going to smell like a garbage dump."
2: "That reminds me of a true story," Dad said. 40 years ago, the city of Philadelphia had a huge garbage problem. The trash collectors went on strike, and trash piled up in the whole city and smelled horrible for 20 days.
3: "Gross,"
2: Aria wrinkled her nose. "They decided to burn the garbage, load the ash onto a ship, and sail it away. The ship sailed to several different countries, but no one would take the ash."
3: "Well, at least we don't have that much trash in our kitchen," Nolan said.
2: "No, but sin is like garbage we can't get rid of ourselves," Dad replied. "But unlike that ship, we know someone who's always willing to take it away if we ask him."
3: The answer was easy. "Jesus," Nolan said. "We can confess our sin to him and he'll take out the trash and make us clean."
2: He sighed.
3: "I'm sorry I messed up and didn't obey you. I'll take out the trash the minute we get home."
2: Dad grinned. "By then, you'll need a fly swatter, mask, and gloves."
3: Well, how about you? Is there a stinky sin weighing on your heart? Do you have trash in your life that needs to be taken out?
2: Ask Jesus to remove it. He died and rose again to save you from sin and is always willing to take out your trash. When you confess your sin to Him, He will gladly forgive you and take it far away. Our key verse for today, 1 John 1:9.
1: "If we confess our sins, He is faithful and just to forgive us our sins and to cleanse us from all unrighteousness."
2: And our key thought for today, Jesus takes our trash.
5: Well, my name is Zach. Thanks for listening to Keys for Kids today. I'm so glad you could stop by. Make sure you tell some friends about it, and we'll catch you back here tomorrow.
0: It's time to step into a place where faith meets real life. Up next, down Gilead Lane, follow the lives, struggles, and victories of families learning to trust God through it all. 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

0: everybody. How's it going? I'm Zach, and today, well, there's some trouble for the citizens of Coleraine. Brooke and Tim Morrison have got their own ideas about God's plan for them and what it means for this Coleraine crisis. It's time to figure out how to help, so why don't you come and join us, Beyond Gilead.
1: Good evening, Coleraine. This is Hale Clark, and tonight's top story follows the lives of those who have just discovered that they must leave their homes due to eminent domain. Richter Estates Apartments, the residential division of Richter Properties real estate development firm, is home to more than 20 families. Families that, by this time next week, will be without homes. And to make matters worse, the recent boom in Coleraine's population is seriously affecting housing availability. Homes are selling for rates far above the national average, and home builders throughout Coleraine and surrounding areas are simply too busy to keep up with demand, leaving many Coleraine residents with the very real possibility of ending up on the street.
2: So, everyone's heard about this big thing happening with Richter Properties, right?
3: Yeah.
2: Well, Mr. Parker and I talked about this the other day, and we came up with an idea that we can do with the junior and senior high youth groups to help.
4: Really?
2: We're going to put together a yard sale here at the church. All of the money we make from the yard sale is going to go to a fund to help those people who need to move.
3: How's money going to help them? They're just moving.
2: Yeah. Well, usually when you move someplace, you've planned for it. You've taken time to sort through your things and find a place to live. The folks who are affected by this haven't had that chance. A lot of them are going to have to store their furniture and clothes and maybe live in a hotel until they find a place to live. That can be expensive.
5: Whoa, yeah. I hadn't thought of it like that.
2: And if they need to live in a hotel, they won't have kitchens. They'll have to eat out all the time.
6: Wow, that could cost a lot of money.
2: Yes, it could. We're also talking about putting together a few weekly dinners here at the church so that people can come and eat for free.
5: That's a great idea.
3: Yeah, that sounds cool.
2: All right. So, I guess I can count on you then.
5: Sure.
3: Yeah. Okay.
2: Good. I'll give you more details after class. But now let's open up our Bibles. We're talking about Paul and all of the mission trips he made in his life. This week, he's in Rome.
7: We have some exciting things going on here, Brooke, and I think we're going to have a big assignment for you pretty soon.
8: Really? Oh, I hope so. I'm so excited about this. I've been waiting all summer to do something with missions.
7: I wish I could tell you more, but right now we're working on pulling everything together, and it's not quite a done deal.
8: What's that mean?
7: Oh, just a few logistical details to work out.
8: Okay, so call me when you're ready, and I'll be ready. I can't wait.
7: Well, no matter what God has planned for you, as long as you're ready, everything will work out just fine. We'll call you when we know more.
8: Okay, see ya.
9: Hello, Richter Bed and Breakfast. I'm afraid we're actually booked for the next 6 months solid. We have no more rooms and no more reservations until well after Christmas.
10: Hi, Becca.
9: Yes, ma'am, I know, I understand. I do, but we simply have no more room. Oh, thanks for calling Richter Bed and Breakfast. Hi, Brooke.
8: Hey, don't you have to answer that?
9: I'm going to let it go to voicemail. I have to. I haven't straightened out reservations or done any paperwork, and the linens still need to be changed, and I...
8: Wow, I didn't realize it was this bad.
9: Yeah. Mrs. Donner has to handle all the overnight stuff and getting the breakfast ready, and I have to split the phones and housekeeping. The overtime's all right, but, Brooke, I'm here all the time now.
8: Really?
9: Mrs. Richter's never here anymore.
8: Aww.
9: During the day, I'm practically running it on my own.
8: Man, that's tough.
9: Yeah. Well, at least Mr. Richter realizes it. Mm. He's given me a raise, and he said that if I can find anyone who might be able to help me...
8: Bex, I'm sorry, but you know I can't.
9: Not even for a few days, please. I know you're waiting for this other mission thing, but in the middle.
8: They told me to be ready any time. It could be today or tomorrow.
9: I could really use the help.
8: I know, Becca, but...
9: Hello, Richter Bed and Breakfast. How can I help you?
4: Hi, okay. I was wondering if you have any vacancies available. Oh. We've just come into town from New York, and
8: I actually don't work here,
9: now,
8: but...
9: We have no openings.
8: It seems like there aren't any right now.
4: Yeah, that's what it sounds like.
8: Yeah.
4: I wonder if I can make my own reservation online.
8: I think I heard this morning that everything's booked until after Christmas.
4: Christmas?
8: Yeah.
4: Whoa, we hadn't heard that. I'll have to talk to somebody at Peace of Heaven and see if they can help us relocate. Thanks for your time.
8: Oh, you're welcome. Have a good day.
4: You too.
8: Thanks.
9: All right. Well, all I need is a credit card number.
5: Yes, ma'am. I understand. Peace of Heaven really doesn't have anything to do with that, though. I do know how difficult it is, and I wish I had some answers for you, but I really don't. I know. I'm very sorry.
10: She hang up on you?
5: Yeah. How long do you guys need me answering phones anyway? I'm better on computers than handling angry people.
11: Aren't we all? I wish we didn't have to do this.
10: Yeah, but they pulled all of us from other duties until the phones settle down.
11: It'll probably only be a week or two. Things should die down quickly after that.
5: Oh, really?
10: Yeah. They won't have phones to call us anymore.
11: Scott!
10: I know.
5: Oh,
10: I shouldn't laugh and joke, but really, I'm tired of answering the same questions. If I don't laugh, I'm going to explode at someone. Just get over it. It's just a house. In fact, these aren't even houses. They're apartments.
5: I don't know. It's got to be hard to pull up and just move without a lot of notice like that. I wouldn't like it.
11: I wouldn't either. Scott, it's just rude to treat these people like they're the bad guys.
10: Well, we aren't. We're just doing what's best for the community.
5: Well, excuse me while I get back to answering phones.
11: Okay.
5: Hello, Peace of Heaven. Every day is a blessing. This is Justin. How can we make your day better?
12: Yes. My name is Elisa Hardin, and my husband and I have transferred to Coleraine from the Nevada campus.
5: Oh, yes. Welcome to Coleraine. I'm going to guess it's a little different here than in Nevada.
12: Yes, you could say that. I was wondering, though, the last time we moved, Peace of Heaven helped locate us.
5: Oh.
12: They helped us with moving and housing, and I was wondering if you had any leads for us on housing or services to help with the move. All of our things are in storage in Nevada.
5: Oh, I understand. That's really tough. Let me check on that for you. Do you mind holding for a minute?
12: Oh, no, that's fine.
5: Hey, Scott, this woman's new to Coleraine from Nevada, and she's wondering if there was any assistance in relocating. She says that she's done it before.
10: Yeah, I know.
5: Well,
10: usually it's not this bad, but, you know, we don't have any leads on anything right now. We're looking at building housing, but that's still a few weeks off. Tell you what, get her name. We'll put her on a list to call if we hear anything more.
5: That's it? She's here already. Her stuff's in storage.
10: Listen, Justin, I know it stinks, but we can't do anything right now. Just tell her that and take her name. It'll help her feel better, even though we'll probably never call. These people move here of their own free will, and it's not our responsibility. None of this is our responsibility except answering the phones. Answering the phones and making them feel better, okay?
5: Okay, okay. Don't shoot the messenger. I got it. Although someone's going to have to take responsibility at some point. Hello, Mrs. Hardin. Right now we don't have any leads on housing, but if you give me your name and your contact information, we'll call you as soon as we can.
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14: Don't point, Haley. He'll see you.
15: So? He's standing in front of our house with a news crew.
14: So are a lot of other people. There's that girl from the other station, Tara Fields.
15: And that other newspaper guy, too.
16: Kids, stay away from the windows, please.
15: They're all over out there, Mom.
16: I know. It just feels rude to sit here and stare at them. And all of it because they just want a quote from your dad about the story.
15: It feels like a zoo.
14: Yeah, but which ones are the animals? Us or them?
15: Hey, that's a good point, Mike. It's really hot outside. I'm glad. glad I'm in the air conditioning.
16: So am I. I thought when Peace of Heaven changed their plans that things would get quieter.
14: I guess not.
15: You know, we should put up a lemonade stand. We could make lots of money.
14: Hey, that's not a bad idea.
8: Yeah.
14: Put out a lemonade stand.
16: I have a better idea. Let's go offer them some lemonade for nothing.
15: Aw, but we can make lots of money.
16: I don't want to make money off of this. Come on, it's hot out there. Let's just offer them something cool to drink and maybe a snack. I think we have some cookies. Hey, has anyone seen Brooke? I thought she was at home.
17: Yeah, she's upstairs on the phone.
16: Oh, good. Maybe it's that phone call she's been waiting for. And what about Tim? Where's he?
14: Last I knew, he was pulling stuff out of the garage to sell at the yard sale.
17: Yeah, I gave him some stuff from my closet yesterday.
14: I gave him some old sports stuff, balls and equipment and things.
15: I gave him some cutie girl stuff, too.
17: You did?
15: Yeah, it's for a good cause. He's really, really serious about this thing.
16: I know. I've never seen him work so hard on something like this. It's good, though, as long as he doesn't lose focus.
15: What's that mean? Everything is blurry?
16: Well, sort of. Sometimes you can be thinking so hard about one thing, you forget about other things.
15: Like Mike and cookies.
14: Hey.
15: Exactly.
1: Mrs. Morrison. Mrs. Morrison, does the mayor have a comment about the story?
16: Mr. Clark, how nice to see you. Would you like some lemonade?
1: Yes, thank you.
16: And you know, I can't give you a quote from John.
1: I know that. Is this fresh squeezed?
15: Yeah, we got the recipe from our neighbor, Grace Andrews. She makes the best lemonade in Coleraine.
18: Do you have anything to say, Mrs. Morrison? Yourself?
16: Well, these cookies were made from an old family recipe that the kids love. The secret is blended oatmeal.
18: I meant regarding the story, but... Oh, wait, blended oatmeal?
14: Good, aren't they?
18: They are.
14: I love them.
19: Hey, what's going on?
17: We thought we'd bring cookies and lemonade out to everyone since it's such a hot day.
19: Oh, that's a good idea. Hey, wait a minute. Hey, do any of you guys have anything you'd want to sell at a yard sale?
1: A yard sale? Are you kidding me? Yes.
19: No. It's going to benefit the people who are losing their homes.
18: What's this? A benefit yard sale?
19: Mm-hmm.
18: Really?
19: Yeah, it's being put together by my church, and all the proceeds are going to help.
18: Help? How? When is this?
19: Well, it's this weekend. I've been gathering lots and lots of things. It's going to be huge, and we're going to sell everything. I just know it. So, do you have anything you'd like to give, Mr. Clark?
1: Well, you know, I just might.
16: Way to go, Tim.
4: You know, you turned the story right around.
16: Yes, you did.
19: At the church, or here.
20: Hey, Tim, how's it going?
19: Oh, busy. Everything feels like it's crazy, you know?
20: Yeah, I do. So, what are you doing this weekend?
19: Oh, man, I've got this yard sale at church, and I'm going to be there all weekend.
20: Oh, yeah, I heard about that on the news, I think.
19: Yeah, the news people were at my house when I told them about it.
20: What were they doing at your house?
19: Oh, wanted a quote from my dad about this eminent domain thing.
20: Oh, yeah. So, want to come over this week?
19: I don't think I can, Cody. I'm spending all my time on the yard sale. And, oh, hey, maybe you could come over and help.
20: Yeah, maybe.
16: Hello? Brooke? Sure she is. Hold on just a minute. Brooke, phone's for you.
21: Thanks, Mom. Mm-hmm.
16: Mm-hmm. Michael, what do you do to your socks?
8: Hey, Mom, I'm gonna go do some writing. I'll be in the attic if anyone else calls.
16: Oh, okay. I take it that wasn't Pastor Greg?
8: No.
16: Oh, I'm sorry. You've been waiting pretty intently for that call from him.
8: Yeah. He said he had something really big for me, and I told him I'd be ready.
16: When?
8: What?
16: When is this big thing?
8: I don't know. They still had some details to work out, like paperwork and legal things.
16: Oh. Oh, you know, Brooke, sometimes those legal things can take longer to work through than you'd think.
8: I know. It's taking forever.
16: Yes, and sometimes waiting doesn't mean just, well, sitting around waiting.
8: What?
16: Well, honey, sometimes God puts in a time of waiting so that you can practice your patience, learning to lean on Him instead of other people or things. And sometimes it's a time of preparation.
0: Okay.
16: Well, I mean that God doesn't want you to sit here and do nothing and hope for this one thing to happen.
0: Huh.
16: What if you've missed an opportunity to minister to someone's needs while you've been so focused on this phone call?
0: But I said I'd be ready when he called.
16: And I understand that. I do. But the book of Ecclesiastes says that you should sow your seed in the morning, but at night, let not your hands be idle, for you don't know what will succeed. This or that. Or if both will do well.
0: Huh.
16: Honey, I just don't want you to miss a great way to serve the Lord and bring His love to people right here in Coleraine.
0: Yeah.
16: Because you're waiting and looking somewhere else.
0: That's a good point. And Pastor Greg and Mr. Green are really nice. They'd probably understand if I needed a day or two to get myself together.
16: Yes. And wherever you volunteer or even go back to work, you can let them know that you may need to give fast notice. Honey, most people will understand that.
0: Yeah, Becca's so busy, she'd probably appreciate any help I could give.
16: Now, that's true.
0: And that was Mr. Parker from church on the phone.
16: Oh, really?
0: Yeah, he wanted to know if I could babysit on Saturday during the yard sale.
16: Well, that's right up your alley. And that's the same thing you did in Peru, isn't it?
0: Yeah, it is. Maybe I'll go call him back.
16: I think that's a great idea. And whatever Pastor Greg has lined up for you, a few hours on Saturday shouldn't make or break it.
0: Oh, thank you, Mom.
16: You're welcome. But for what?
0: Oh, well, I've been feeling horrible every time I've said no to someone, but I didn't want to mess up God's big plan. I wanted to make sure I was ready.
16: Oh, you're ready. And, honey, I think you know this, but little things can be God's plan, too.
0: Yeah, right. Mm. Okay, well, I'm going to go call Mr. Parker and then go call Becca.
19: Oh, come on now, Mr. Clark. I know you donated a lot of things, but you know you want that microwave.
6: Well, mine did blow up last week.
19: It blew up? Really? How did you do that?
6: It's not a big deal, Tim.
19: Well, this is a nice microwave.
6: Yes, it is. A little turntable and a popcorn button.
19: Exactly. And it's for a good cause, too.
6: You're right. It says $15, but here's $30, okay?
19: Yes, that's awesome. Thank you so much, Mr. Clark.
6: You're welcome, Tim. You're a good salesman. Might want to think about doing that when you grow up.
19: Thanks. Hey, Lewis. How are you doing?
22: I'm all right. You?
19: Good. This yard sale's going great.
22: Cool. How's Cody doing?
19: He's all right, I guess. Is he here?
22: I doubt it.
19: Oh, what do you mean?
22: He's probably packing up his stuff right now. I'm surprised you're not there.
19: What are you talking about? He doesn't live in Richter Estates.
22: No, he lives right behind them. His house is going too.
19: What? I didn't know that.
22: Dude, you're his best friend. I can't believe you didn't know. Where have you been? Siberia?
19: No, I've been doing this.
22: The yard sale?
19: Yeah, I guess I just... I don't know. I've been a horrible best friend. He tried to talk to me the other day, and I just blew him off. I thought it was just regular stuff, you know.
22: I heard that he might even be leaving Coleraine.
19: What? No way!
22: Yeah, it stinks. And you're his best friend.
19: Oh, I should have been there. I messed up.
22: Well, he's not gone yet.
19: You're right. Hey, Brooke!
0: Yeah. Yeah, hey, what's up?
19: Did you know that Cody's house is in this eminent domain thing?
0: What? It is?
19: Yeah.
0: I thought it was just Richter Estates. Oh, but they do live right behind that.
19: Mm-hmm.
0: I guess that makes sense.
19: Oh, I've been so wrapped up in this yard sale, I didn't have a clue.
0: Well, I know how that goes. I did the same thing with that phone call I've been waiting for. I was so wrapped up in that I missed a bunch of things that I could have helped people with this week.
19: Hey, can you watch the table for me?
0: Yeah, I think so. There aren't as many kids as everyone thought. Why, what's up?
19: I've got something to do.
23: Cody, we're going to be leaving in a while. Are you doing okay?
20: Yeah, Mom. I'm okay. I'll be ready. To leave the only home I've ever known and go live in a hotel.
23: Hello. Hi, Tim. Come on in.
24: Hey, is Cody here?
19: Cody!
20: Tim, what are you doing here?
19: Oh, I'm sorry. I came here to help you. And I'm really sorry I didn't know about this and that I didn't help you. I missed everything.
20: Nah, you didn't miss anything. Just me packing up my stuff.
19: But I did miss it. I missed you when you needed help. And I'm sorry. So, where are you going? Why didn't you tell me?
20: I didn't think you'd be interested. You were so wrapped up about the yard sale thing.
19: But I'm your best friend!
20: And you were doing good stuff. The yard sale. That's great.
19: Yeah.
20: And getting it on the news. That got word to a lot of people. That really helps a lot, Tim.
19: Yeah, but I missed my best friend.
20: Yeah, this isn't as important as the big yard sale.
19: Oh, you're wrong there, Cody.
20: I am?
19: Yeah, it's more important. I was so wrapped up in the big picture, I missed that my best friend was hurting. I'm sorry. And I'm here to help. So, what do you need me to do?
20: You can grab that box and start filling it up with those books over there.
19: Oh, sure. So where are you guys going anyway?
20: I don't know. Mom got us into the bed and breakfast. She was one of the first people to call, so we'll be there for a while. But after that, I have no idea. It's hard to find houses and... Mom said I need to be ready in case we need to leave Coleraine.
19: Leave Coleraine?
20: Yeah, all the Peace of Heaven people are coming in. There's no place to live, Tim. So we might have to go. Maybe to Westtown or...
19: Or...
20: Mom said something about her sister living in Wyoming.
19: Wyoming? Oh, you can't go to Wyoming.
20: I know. I don't want to, but...
19: Okay. We'll just take this one day at a time. You're just moving across town for now. And you and your family can come to dinner at my house.
20: Really?
19: Oh, yeah. And there'll be church dinners and we'll figure it out.
20: Thanks, Tim. I appreciate it.
19: That's what friends are for.
2: You know, answering God's call isn't all that difficult. A lot of times we figure that God wants us to do something big and important, and sometimes he does. Just think about how he called Noah to build an ark, and he called Moses to lead the Israelites out of Egypt. But remember, sometimes God calls us to do small things too. Maybe like smiling at a classmate who needs cheering up or helping your dad clean up the dishes. God wants you to pitch in and do helpful and loving things, and he wants you to do it today. But keep your eyes open, because there might be something pretty big that God wants you to do as well. Just remember, whenever God calls, we're supposed to say, "Here I am, Lord, send me." So when you think about how you can help people in your everyday life, what kind of things come to mind? Can you think of a friend, sister, or brother, teacher, neighbor, or parent who could really use help with something specific? If so, I'd love to hear what you come up with. Why not write me and let me know your plans and how they go? Send your mail to Gilead, P.O. Box 1001, Grand Rapids, Michigan, 49501. 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Today's episode, We Had No Idea, was written by Lori Twitchell and directed by Steve O'Dell. Roy Wallace was the sound recordist and Cal Olson provided sound design. Music was provided by John Campbell, Terry Ritchie was the executive producer, and I'm Zach, hoping to see you again right here next time, Beyond Gilead.
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7: Welcome to Sown in the Heart. 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Let's open our hearts and let the word take root together. The disciple Jesus loved told Peter, "It must be the Lord."
9: Hearing this, Peter dove into the sea, since they were not far from shore. The others used the boat and dragged the net full of fish with them. The disciples made it to land and saw a charcoal fire, fish, and bread. Jesus said, "Bring some of the fish you caught." Simon Peter hauled the net of large fish ashore, 153 in total. Jesus told them, "Come and have breakfast." None of the disciples dared ask him, "Who are you?" because they knew it was the Lord. Jesus took the bread and gave it to them. He did the same with the fish. This was now the third time Jesus appeared to the disciples after he had risen from the dead.
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11: These are the resources that we have as followers of Jesus, both to come low and listen and ask great questions, and then to offer this beautiful, stunning story of Jesus.
12: Hi, I'm Mark Gothier with Crew and Making Your Life Count. 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
11: Maybe the story you've heard is there's an angry God who can't wait to send people to hell. But can I tell you a more beautiful story of a God who made you, who calls you good, a God who came for you, a God who's looking to redeem you, a God who suffered alongside you and knows what it's like to be in pain? These are the resources that we have as followers of Jesus, both to come low and listen and ask great questions, and then to offer this beautiful, stunning story of Jesus. So when my kids were little, they would go to preschool, and there was this little game called What's in the Bag? And you put a mystery item in a brown paper bag, you put the letter of the item on the outside of the bag, and then you read this little riddle. And so one day, we put the letter O and on the bag, and they brought it into their preschool.
12: The world is asking, what's in the bag? Let's make sure we show them the real Jesus.
11: The riddle was something like, this is a tasty treat, it's sweet to eat. And the kids got excited because, oh my gosh, we're getting Oreos today. Turns out it was a bag of oranges. They were disappointed at that. And I think sometimes when the church, our outward-facing mission in the world, we go, hey, you need to come to church. And I think people are wanting to ask us, well, what's in the bag? What am I saying yes to? Am I saying yes to a political agenda? Am I saying yes to your social opinions? And listen, people are entitled to their own opinions, but what we must never do is confuse our own personal opinions with the gospel proclamation of who Jesus is and Father, Son, and Holy Spirit.
12: People need to know that God lovingly pursues them, and you can offer them the true and beautiful story of Jesus. Discover more about that at cru.org/life.
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3: 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Eugene and Matthew investigate why the clock tower at City Hall seems to be stuck at 11:45. Could it have something to do with the anniversary of a lost love from 20 years ago? Adventures in Odyssey, coming up right now on KJOL.
25: 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Welcome to Odyssey. We're just getting ready for a time of wonder, excitement, and discovery. 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

0: This smart, capable man had something to learn from two local tent makers. Priscilla and Aquila did not have Apollos' training, but Paul had taught them a lot about Jesus. When they heard Apollos speak in the synagogue, a place where Jews often gather to worship, they wanted to help him. Apollos could have sent these two tent makers away. After all, he had more education than they did. Did he really need their help? Instead, Apollos welcomed their invitation. Learning from Priscilla and Aquila strengthened Apollos' ability to teach others about following Jesus. It's good to be independent and know how to do things on our own, but it's also good to accept help. Think about someone who could give you a hand or share their knowledge. Perhaps someone older with more experience, such as a teacher or grandparent. Or maybe another kid just like you, a friend, or even a younger sibling. Who can you learn from today? Will you pray with me? Lord, thank you for the strengths and gifts you give each of us. Help us to use our gifts when we can to help others. Please also guide us to graciously accept help when we need it so that we can learn from one another and grow in love. Amen. 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Thanks for listening. 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
2: Hi, I'm John Fornoff, producer for Lamplighter Theater. 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

0: Well, hello there. It's good to have you back. You're always welcome here at Lamplighter Theatre. On our last visit...
1: You know that my people hate your people. They believe the rich like you are the reason why they're poor.
2: It's not quite as simple as that.
1: I know. But in the middle of a revolution, it's hard to find rational minds. These are people who have nothing, so they have nothing to lose by killing you.
3: Don't speak him!
4: Get out of the way, woman!
5: Isabel.
3: No, my husband!
6: My name is Isabel, and my husband Jacques has just been thrown into prison.
4: A royalist?
6: No, he's not. In fact, he has been a friend to the poor for many years.
7: Your incendiary words have travelled through the rebel ranks. I am sure they want to capture you and put you into prison as well.
6: But I'm a woman. I thought that...
7: There is no code of honour with these people. They will kill anyone. You must flee.
6: Where?
7: Out of France. To Swavia.

0: Ratchet is meeting us at the Fisherman's Wharf. If he made it.
1: Why are we running? The soldiers aren't chasing us, are they?
0: Just keep running.
1: I'm hurting Pepin when I run so fast.
0: Here, give me the poor little canary. Now, I'll put him in my satchel. There. Pepin will be safe. Now hurry. The river is close.
1: Are we crossing the river?
0: I will explain later.
1: Oh, I'm so cold.

0: Here. How far will we go?
1: I don't know.
2: Lady Isabel!
0: Oh, Richard! Thank God! You made it!
2: Yes. I bought us some time with the soldiers, but we need to hurry. I'll take you to the boat.
0: This fog couldn't have come at a worse time.
2: On the contrary, this fog, this rain, even this horrible darkness are blessings in disguise, for they will protect you against pursuers. On a lovely moonlit night, you would surely be discovered.
0: So the fog is good for us?
2: Yes. How often it turns out that what seems dreadful to us proves to be the very best thing that could have happened for our good. Get in the boat! The boat! Now! Oh, they must have followed me here.
0: What?
2: I'll try to head them off. Oh. Row as fast as you can until you get to the other side of the river. Once there, the fog will keep you hidden.
0: Oh. You're leaving. But Richard...
2: Please, my lady, go!
0: Richard... You could row, Charles. I'm trying.
3: Over there. Come on, lads, follow up.
0: They're here. Faster, Charles.
3: Oh, I can't see you. The fog is too thick. You there. Try and see if you can find another boat.
0: They're looking for another boat. Keep rowing. Oh, I think we're safe. Keep rowing. Far enough away. They're not following. I pray Richard is safe. Mother, where are we going?
1: I don't know.

0: I need to send a message to my family. Please! Is there anyone there?
1: They only come around at mealtimes. Or when they're adding another prisoner.
0: Who said that?
1: Here. In the dark. Next cell. But I won't be here for long.
0: I'm pleased to hear that. I'm Jacques.
1: Sebastian. Your cellmate is Colin.
0: My cellmate?
2: Mm.
0: Oh, I didn't even see you there.
1: He is a quiet one. Doesn't really talk. Only whimpers.
2: I know your voice.
0: You do?
2: You paid off my servant's creditors when they were beating down his door.
0: Your servant is Edward?
2: Yes.
0: I remember that day. I was in the right place at the right time to help.
1: Looks like you're in the wrong place at the wrong time now. And don't count on any peasants coming to your rescue.
0: When I help, my goal is not to receive something in return.
2: Edward would come for you if he knew. Is there any way we can get word to him?
1: The prison is guarded too heavily, Colin. They could never rescue us.
2: Then I suppose you have a better plan?
0: You do seem strangely calm, Sebastian. Are you a man of faith?
1: I am a man of means.
0: What are you saying?
1: The rebels are desperate. And why? Because they have nothing. And with desperate people, you can always count on one thing.
0: What is that?
1: Those that have no money best know the value of it. This is nothing more than a revolution of greed. And the only thing that satisfies greed is power and money. And I possess plenty of both.
0: Greed is never satisfied.
2: You're going to bribe the guards?
1: Of course.
0: So your faith is in your money?
1: It always has been. And thus far, it has been the perfect companion.
0: Money is a dangerous friend to have at your side.
1: How so?
0: Be careful not to trust in uncertain riches, but in God.
1: What is that?
0: A quote from the scriptures. As for the rich in this present age, charge them not to be haughty, nor to set their hopes on the uncertainty of riches, but on God, who richly provides us with everything to enjoy.
1: So you expect your God to bend the bars of this prison and lead you to freedom?
0: If that is the way he chooses to rescue me, then I believe he can. But even if my God chooses not to deliver me, I will still have faith that he is doing what is right for me, my family, and the world.
2: Even in this forsaken cell, you have no fear.
0: Yes, I still have fear. But I also believe that it is in places such as this where God does his greatest work.
1: Are you blind? Is it God's work where innocent people go to the guillotine?
0: It is not God's desire for any to perish, but for all to come to repentance. That is what suffering does. It turns us from our self-sufficiency to God.
1: We will soon see who has the more powerful deliverer, your God or my money.
0: Yes, we will.
3: Come in.
4: Odd seeing you here.
5: Julius, I need to ask you a favour.
3: A favour? Have you decided to join the revolution?
5: No.
3: Then I shouldn't have opened my door to you.
5: I am not your enemy. I am your brother.
3: Do you disagree with our cause?
5: I disagree with your methods. And they are hurting someone I love.
3: Oh, yes, I heard the news. Monsieur Durlo, the Baron, is in prison.
5: I need your help to release him.
3: Why would I do that?
5: You know as well as I do that he is innocent.
3: He is a necessary casualty of war.
5: Why?
3: He is a symbol of the decay of France.
5: Sir Jacques is an honourable man, with a family. I might understand some measure of disdain for him if he was like many of the other aristocrats, full of greed and conceit. But he is the most generous man I know. France is not decaying because of Jacques Darlot. France is great because of him.
3: And where do you see this greatness? Perhaps it is great within the golden walls of your employer. That is your world. But I see a different world where I live.
5: By the time you are through, you will have destroyed both worlds.
3: So be it. We will start all over again.
5: That cause is not worth shedding innocent blood. Julius, if you justify in your heart that you can kill the rich today, who will you kill tomorrow? Don't you see where this leads?
3: Yes, it leads directly from their pockets to ours, where wealth is equally shared among us all.
5: Your cause is not just in the eyes of the Almighty.
3: Ugh.
5: Our countrymen need to share equally in opportunity, not in wealth. It's nothing more than greed.
3: If you think so, then I have nothing further to do with you.
5: You would put your cause above your own brother.
3: I would put my cause above my own life. You see all those soldiers out there? They think our cause is just, and they are willing to die for it, and so am I.
5: I'm sorry I came.
2: I thought you knew me well enough to know that your time here would be wasted.
5: It appears I overestimated your humanity.

0: Mother, I'm hungry.
1: Yes, my love. I am as well.
0: Can we knock on one of these doors and ask for food?
1: We do not know any of these people. They could hate us as much as the ones that were shooting at us.
0: Then our choice is to either starve or trust someone.
1: Charles.
0: I cannot walk much further, Mother. We haven't slept or eaten in more than a day.
1: All right. What do you think of this house?
0: It looks inviting enough.
1: There's no way to tell for certain, I suppose.
0: Shall we?
1: Yes.
0: Wait.
1: What is it?
0: Father would pray right now.
1: Yes, he would. Lord, we ask you to protect us from harm and provide for us as we're about to knock on this stranger's door.
2: Hello?
1: Hello. My name is Isabel, and I'm with my son Charles.
0: We're hungry.
1: Charles. I have never done this before, madam. We are desperate souls in need of food and rest. Can you help us?
2: Come in, my dear. We'll take care of you. Oliver.
3: What is it?
2: We have dinner guests.
3: Oh, wonderful. Are you a friend of Eloise?
1: No, we are from France.
2: Oh, terrible things are happening there.
3: We lived in France years ago. Did you lose your home?
1: The soldiers are occupying it.
2: How awful. Oh, you are chilled to the bone.
3: I'll make a fire.
2: And I will warm up some soup.
3: So, what are your names?
1: I am Isabel, and this is my son, Charles.
3: That is a fine bird you have, Charles.
0: Thank you. He doesn't fly very well right now. He's injured his wing. But it's getting better. His name is Pepin.
3: There is a tailor in town called Pepin.
0: No.
3: Perhaps they should meet.
0: Yeah.
3: So, where are you going?
1: We don't really know.
0: My father's in prison.
1: Unjustly.
2: What happened?
1: The rebels took him. They have decided that the aristocracy is the enemy.
3: Oh, you're the aristocracy. Well, this is certainly a change for the two of you, isn't it? Having to knock on doors, beg for food.
2: Oliver!
3: Oh, no offense intended, madam. I'm simply pointing out the irony.
1: Yes, I am a bit out of sorts. My husband owns one of the most profitable businesses in all of France.
3: Who is your husband?
1: The Baron, Jacques Delos.
2: Oh, I don't believe it.
3: This is remarkable.
1: What?
3: We lived in a village in eastern France. We fell on hard times, and it was your husband who helped us.
1: No.
2: We had given up all hope until your husband sacrificed and provided for us.
0: Oh, my father did that for you?
2: He certainly did.
3: He is the reason we were able to make it through the winter that year.
1: This is quite extraordinary. God has surely led us to this place.
3: Madam, you are welcome here for as long as you wish to stay. We don't have much, but what we have, we offer to you.
2: We are indebted to you.
4: Send word that we have a few cells open for prisoners. I know there are many others that are full.
5: I will.
6: Julius.
4: Richard, what do you want from me? I've told you I cannot help you.
6: I would like to go into the prison.
4: Would you like us to place you in the stockade as well?
6: I need to speak with him.
4: Delos, the Baron?
6: Yes. I need to give him a message.
4: Richard, you need to leave here. I sympathize with you because you are my brother. But you may not receive the same courtesy from others who will see this as you fraternizing with the enemy.
6: Then you will tell him.
4: Tell him what?
6: That his family is safe.
4: Again, fraternizing with the enemy. I will not play a part.
6: How will telling him his family is safe assist the enemy in any way?
4: It will be better if he thinks his family is dead.
6: Why?
4: He will be better prepared to die himself.
6: What?
4: You're too late. Monsieur Delos is scheduled for execution tomorrow morning.
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10: Here's your grub. Bon appetit.
6: Thank you.
10: For you too.
11: Thank you. Could I speak with you for a moment?
10: What is it?
11: I have an offer.
10: An offer?
11: I have wealth beyond your imagination. Gold, silver, jewels, banknotes. I could make you a very rich man.
10: Are you bribing me?
11: I hope so. I am not a threat to your cause. We can go directly to my home. I will give you all that you are able to carry. Then I will leave the country. You will never see me again. Nor I you. The life of one man in exchange for a lifetime of wealth. Can you imagine it?
10: Well, we've already plundered your house. We have your gold, your silver, your jewels. We've stolen your money, and the banks have been pillaged. You are the poor one now.
11: What?
10: You have nothing to bribe me with, you fool. Enjoy your food, all of you. It'll be the last meal you eat.
0: Little Pepin, you look so sick.
12: Is your bird not well, Charles?
0: I've never seen Pepin like this. I think he might be dying.
12: I'm afraid it may be all the travelling. And I'm sure the pocket of your coat is not a natural habitat for such a creature.
0: What should I do? We will probably be back on the road within days. He won't survive the journey.
12: I don't know.
0: May I leave him with you?
12: I'm afraid our small house would not be a good home for Pepin. Are you willing to part with him?
0: If it means he will live, then yes.
12: I know a family down the road. They have a big house and children. I'm sure they would love to welcome a wonderful creature like this into their home.
0: Would Pepin be happy then?
12: I believe he would find himself most welcomed and happy.
0: Then that's what I must do.
12: You have a tender heart.

0: Richard, what are you doing?
1: I need a soldier's uniform. Would you be able to go to Philippe's house and ask his wife for one of his?
0: What do you need it for?
1: I need a disguise.
0: A very ominous request. You must tell me.
1: They are going to execute Sir Jacques in the morning. I must try to rescue him.
0: From prison?
1: There's so much chaos down there. No one would notice another man dressed as a soldier at the prison.
0: You could be killed.
1: Amelia.
0: I won't let you. Why would you do this?
1: Because Jacques would do the same for me. Please, Amelia, time is of the essence.
2: Righteous cry for help, the Lord hears and delivers them out of all their troubles. Many are the afflictions of the righteous, but the Lord delivers them out of them all.
3: Quote all you want. I won't keep the blade from falling on your neck.
2: And I will be quoting until that very moment.
3: I hope they'll take you first.
2: Whether I live or die, God's promises are true, even in the darkest moments.
3: Your God is running short of moments.
4: Quiet, Sebastian. Your God has already failed you.
1: Jack.
4: Richard.
1: I'm here to rescue you.
4: Do you have the key?
1: No. I have a mallet to break open the lock. Stand back.
4: Where is my family?
1: It didn't break. Your family is safe. Isabel and Charles fled to Suavia. Lena is in my home.
3: You must break my lock as well.
4: Richard, the guards will hear you. You're risking too much. Go! You've tried your best.
1: Not yet.
4: It didn't break.
3: Try from a different angle.
1: Yes. They heard me.
5: What was that? Halt! Turn and face me or I fire.
1: I will not stop. It's open. Run, Jack.
5: Stay in the cell, both of you. If you would like to die by my gun today or die by the guillotine tomorrow, it makes no difference to me. Your liberator will die now.
4: Julius, don't shoot again. It's your brother.
5: What?
4: Turn him over.
1: Julius.
6: What have I done? I need something to stop the bleeding.
5: Doctor, I need a doctor.
6: I'll get you help, my brother.
1: I was foolish to try to outsmart you.
5: Don't talk. Leon!
6: Yes, sir?
5: Keep close watch on these prisoners. If they attempt to escape again, shoot them.
7: Nurse! Can you attend to this patient, please?
5: We're here, Richard. At the infirmary.
4: Stay awake.
5: Richard, there are some doctors here. They're going to take care of you. I need a doctor here. You!
7: Yes?
5: He's been shot.
7: Rip open his shirt.
4: The bullet is deep.
7: I'll go and get my instruments.
1: Well, Julius, a good shot.
5: I'm so sorry, brother. I didn't know it was you. You're an innocent man caught in the crossfire.
1: They're all innocent, Julius.
5: Please don't die, Richard. I'll never forgive myself, please. I will make this right.
1: We cannot make things right by ourselves. It's why we need a savior.
5: You will preach to me on your deathbed, my brother.
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16: The family I was telling you about lives in these woods.
11: Pepin, you're going to a new home now. They're nice people and you will love them.
16: They will love a canary like Pepin.
11: Now, Pepin, I know it's going to be hard at first because you don't know how. What's the matter?
16: Oh, hold him!
11: Pepin, calm down! Stop!
16: Pepin!
11: Pepin, come back!
16: Does he fly off like that often?
11: Never. He barely flies at all. He has a bad wing. Pepin, come back!
16: Where did he go?
11: Pepin! He's gone.
6: I should have been more like you, Jacques.
1: What?
6: Your faith has sustained you in these last days. You made your final moments important. I simply sat and wondered what the blade would feel like on the back of my neck.
2: I have been just as frightened as you. But my hope is in what God has done for me. For nothing can separate me from his love. The scriptures teach that tribulation or distress or persecution or famine or nakedness or danger or even the sword cannot separate me from the love of God.
6: I would give anything for that kind of love.
2: That's the beauty. You don't have to give anything. He gave it all on a cross.
6: What's that?
17: Something's burning.
18: Look, smoke! Smoke! Help us! Help us! There's a fire!
19: Why would they rescue us? They're gonna cut our heads off in 2 hours. They can save the cost of an executioner.
18: Oh, Julius, there's a fire.
20: I know. I started it.
18: What? What? Why?
20: To divert attention.
18: What?
20: Baron Durlo, don't ask questions. Run out of the back door and go to Richard's house. Amelia will give you instructions. You.
6: Yes?
20: You may come along as well.
19: What about me?
18: What about the others inside the prison? Will you save them?
20: One heroic deed at a time, monsieur. You must leave now.
19: Wait! You cannot leave me here!
20: We have no time.
19: I have money, gold, silver, whatever you need. I will give you my house, anything.
18: Please, Julius, unlock his cell.
20: He doesn't deserve to be released.
18: But for the grace of God, we would all be condemned.
21: What is happening here? Julius, stop! What are you doing with the prisoners?
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21: I will hunt you down. I will organize an army to find you and kill you, Julius!
19: What?
16: What is it? Isabel? What was in the newspaper?
22: 14 enemies of the state executed. The Baron Jacques Darrow?
8: I'm your host, John Rhys Davies. 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

0: to be seen. Hey, Gina Sally, how's the sister?
1: Hi, you're fine, puppy.
2: Hey, everybody. Sloth, you're here early.
1: Yeah?
3: So what's happening this time, Mr. Narrator?
4: Well, Sully, this time Jean-Claude the Flying Squirrel...
3: Ooh la la!
4: ...learns about responsibility when he neglects to do his chores and the entire jungle almost ends up buried.
5: Is it just me or is the jungle almost buried?
4: And then the Jungle Jam Gang learns an important lesson about the dangers of greed when Millard the Monkey loses his marbles.
6: Oh, the pain, the tragedy, oh, the humanity!
4: So everybody, gather round!

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0: You know, God made the jungle a wonderful place to live. Just ask anyone who lives there.
2: I love this place.
3: It's the best place in the world.
4: Best in the universe.
5: I like the ocean.
6: Sally!
5: Well, I do.
0: But even though it's a great place to live, it's not all fun and games. And that means everyone has a job to do. For instance, Max the giraffe's job is picking fruit off the tops of trees.
2: Look out below! Sorry.
0: Gruffy Bear is chief fruit, berry, and pie taster.
7: And brownies.
0: And brownies.
7: And cake, and pizza, and hamburgers, and spaghetti, and goulash, and fettuccine alfredo with just a hint of basil. Love that.
0: Of course. But since Gruffy is also very strong, his other job is fixing things.
7: Ovens, toasters, ranges, gas grills, blenders, food processors. Can't have those things breaking down.
0: Nozzles, the elephant's job, is carrying water from the stream.
4: There's a stream around here? I've been hauling these buckets from the ocean.
0: And, of course, Nozzles also provides everyone in the jungle with sage advice, intelligent counsel, and penetrating perspectives on the key issues of the day.
4: Did you guys know there was a stream around here?
0: Everyone has a job to do. And each job makes the jungle function smoothly. So when somebody doesn't do their job, it can cause a lot of problems. Which brings us to Jean-Claude the Flying Squirrel.
8: C'est moi!
0: It was Jean-Claude's job to pick up all the dry leaves.
8: Oh, the excitement never stops.
0: He would then put them into bags and set the bags just outside the front of the jungle where they were picked up every Thursday morning.
7: I've always wondered where they go from there.
8: What could it possibly matter? It's not like you can eat them.
7: Leaves. A little butter, a little lemon, maybe a hint of basil. I'll get back to you.
0: Now, Jean-Claude had been at this job for a long time.
8: Un, deux, trois, un.
0: Which means 3 years. And as often happens when you've been doing something over and over for a long time, Jean-Claude was
8: frustrated, jaded, and sick to the very core of my being.
0: Beginning to tire of the job.
8: So a few dry leaves fall into the clearing. They add color to the place and make a neat crunching sound when you walk on them.
7: When you eat them, too.
0: And as Jean-Claude considered his situation, a thought occurred to him.
8: I was made for greater things than this.
0: Which means, I was made for greater things than this.
8: I was meant to do something bigger, more important.
0: Which means, I was meant to do something bigger, more important.
8: Jean-Claude the Flying Squirrel must not stay on the ground. Jean-Claude must soar.
0: Which means, your guess is as good as mine. And the more he thought about it,
8: I am great. I am good. I like moi.
0: The less he thought about doing his job. Until one day...
8: Ah, what a beautiful morning, and I have nothing to do.
0: He forgot about it entirely.
8: What a great day to fulfill my destiny.
0: He didn't even notice the loud crunching sound beneath his feet as he raced to his plane.
8: Oh, that Gruffy eating again.
0: And soon he was soaring through the air like a bird, a really fast bird. Well, more like a squirrel in a plane.
8: Allons les vents de la patrie, les jours de gloire.
0: As he flew, he searched for a task that would fulfill his greatness. And soon spotted it.
8: Eureka!
7: Wait a minute. That's not my tune. That's it.
0: Jean-Claude landed, hopped out of his plane, and ran through the ever-growing piles of leaves to Gruffy, who was right in the middle of putting up some drywall.
8: Monsieur Gruffy!
7: Hey, Jean-Claude. What are you doing here?
8: I'm fixing the wall.
7: You are? Well, then what am I doing here? Wait a minute. Fixing things is my job.
8: I will help you.
7: Well, okay. You take the power screwdriver there.
0: Jean-Claude picked up the screwdriver, but it was way too big for him. The screwdriver backfired, spun him around, and catapulted him into a nearby pile of leaves.
7: Jean-Claude, are you all right?
8: Oh, well, where am I?
7: You're in a pile of leaves.
8: Lucky for me, it was nearby.
7: Nearby? You can't sneeze around here without hitting a pile of leaves. See what I mean?
0: So Gruffy returned to his drywall. And a very dizzy Jean-Claude got up and walked straight into a tree.
8: Oh,
5: la la.
0: Later that day, he came upon Nozzles hauling his buckets of water.
4: I can't believe nobody told me there was a stream in the jungle.
8: Aha! Hauling water!
0: Jean-Claude ran up to Nozzles and tried picking up one of the buckets.
8: Whoopsie daisy.
0: It was way too heavy, but that didn't stop him. He tried again, and this time managed to lift it just barely off the ground. That's when Nozzles noticed him.
4: Jean-Claude, what are you doing?
8: Getting the water.
4: But you can't lift that bucket. It's way too heavy for you. Here, let me have
8: it. No, I have it. Let go.
0: There was a bit of a struggle, and since elephants are much bigger than flying squirrels, Jean-Claude ended up soaked.
4: I'm sorry, Jean-Claude. I tried to tell you.
8: This water is much colder than it looks.
4: Why are you trying to help me carry water anyway?
8: I know. That's your job.
0: Jean-Claude waded his way back through the leaves to where he left his airplane. He was not happy.
8: I can't understand it. I know I'm supposed to do a great task. Why can't I find out what it is?
0: Suddenly, he noticed something.
8: Hey, my plane! It is gone! I left it right here with Monsieur Gruffy.
0: Then he noticed something else.
8: Monsieur Gruffy is gone too! And so is his cave.
0: It was true. Neither Gruffy, his cave, nor Jean-Claude's plane were anywhere in sight. Frightened, Jean-Claude rushed back to the clearing.
8: I must tell Monsieur Nozzles.
0: But when he got to the clearing...
8: Monsieur Nozzles is also gone. And so is the clearing.
0: In fact, everything was gone. And the only thing Jean-Claude could see was...
8: Leaves everywhere.
0: He ran to the top of a nearby leaf hill to get a better view and saw nothing but piles and piles of leaves in every direction.
8: Wow! These trees must be exhausted.
0: Suddenly, he heard a voice.
4: Jean-Claude!
8: Who is it?
4: It's me, Monsieur Nozzles.
8: Where are you?
4: Right here.
0: The hill beneath Jean-Claude moved.
8: Nozzles, you have changed into a large leafy hill thing.
4: I didn't change. The leaves got so deep after a while I couldn't move and I got covered. In fact, we all did.
0: All the other leaf piles started moving too.
6: Yep. That's what happened.
7: We were just standing here and got covered.
9: Covered by prickly, muck-coated leaves.
7: Yeah.
10: I kind of like it.
11: Sally.
10: Well, I do.
8: But how could this have happened?
10: Maybe the jungle's been infected by a mutant strain of wild leaf-multiplying bacteria.
4: Yeah. Well, maybe the person responsible for picking up the leaves hasn't been doing his job.
10: Well, yeah, I guess that's possible, too.
7: All right, who's the wise guy responsible for picking up these leaves?
8: Yes, who is the wise guy responsible for... Oops.
7: I think we have a winner.
8: But how could it have possibly gotten so bad? I just let them go for a few days.
4: How many days?
8: A few dozen. I'm so sorry. I just wanted to do something important.
4: We can understand that, Jean-Claude. It's good to want to take on more responsibility. But before you go out looking for something bigger and better, you need to make sure you're doing the job you're supposed to do.
6: Yeah, but it doesn't solve our problem. We're still covered in leaves. How are we going to get rid of them?
0: Suddenly, Jean-Claude had an idea.
8: I know what to do. Never fear, everyone. Jean-Claude has it in the bag.
0: And he did. Literally. Jean-Claude ran back to his home and got all of the big leaf bags he could find. He took them to the edge of the jungle and set them up so they would stay open. He then dug out his plane, flew it to the opposite edge of the jungle, landed, and turned on his propellers full blast.
8: Props, don't fail me now!
0: The propellers created a huge gust of wind that blew all the leaves into the open bags at the other end of the jungle. Then Jean-Claude and the other animals quickly tied the bags up and left them outside the front of the jungle for the Thursday morning pickup.
7: I'd still like to know where they go.
0: Jean-Claude never forgot to do his job again. He had learned that what the Bible says is true. The person who is faithful in little things will also be faithful in the big things.
4: Which means that even though a job doesn't seem important, you should still do it to the best of your ability.
8: Even if that job is picking up leaves from the muck and mire.
7: Muck? Mire? A little butter, a little lemon, just a hint of basil. Wow, talk about your taste sensations. I'll get back to you. Dum dum dum dum dum dum. How did that tone get in my head? Dum dum dum dum. That's it.

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0: You know, greed can lead to a lot of trouble, which is why God doesn't like us to be greedy. But as Millard the Monkey and Sully the Aardvark found out, this is a lesson we tend to learn the hard way. It all started on the third Wednesday of last month when Millard ran up to Sully in the little clearing and declared,
4: "Sully! Sully! I've lost my marbles!"
5: Is this supposed to be news, Millard?
4: No, not marbles as in brains. I mean my real marbles. Oh, the pain! Oh, the tragedy!
0: And it was a tragedy, because marbles were very rare in the jungle. That's why Sully and Millard's marble game every third Wednesday was so special. They both had nice marble collections, but Millard's was really nice.
4: Yeah, 23 cat's eyes, 6 steelies, 8 aggies, 4 puries, and 1 big glassy with an American flag on one side and the Canadian maple leaf on the other.
0: Millard was very protective of his marbles. In fact, he may have been a little too protective of them, which is what got them lost in the first place.
4: See, I wanted to keep my marbles safe, so I did the only thing I could think of.
5: Grind them into dust?
4: Where were you when I needed you? No, I buried them in a secret spot.
5: Don't tell me. You forgot where you buried them?
4: I thought that might happen, so I took the precaution of making a map to the spot.
5: Oh, you lost the map.
4: Do I look like I have dumbbell written across my face?
5: Well,
4: no, I didn't lose the map.
5: Then where is it?
4: I destroyed it.
5: Millard!
4: I was just trying to be extra safe. I mean, nobody's gonna get the best of Millard J. Monkey.
5: Except for Millard J. Monkey.
4: Exactly. This is the worst thing that's ever happened to me. Not counting that time in the Bermuda Triangle, but that's another story.
5: Do you want me to help you look for them?
4: No. I don't even know where to start looking myself. I just have to remember where I buried them. Sorry about the game today, Sully. See you later.
0: Sully watched his friend go.
5: Poor Millard. I wish there was a place where we could get more marbles.
0: Just then, Nozzles the elephant walked up.
6: Did I hear somebody say marbles?
5: Oh, hi, Nozzles. Yeah, Millard can't find his, and he's really upset about it. I was just wishing that there was some place around here where we could get some more marbles.
6: Well, according to the legend, there's a treasure of marbles here in the jungle. More than you'll ever know what to do with.
5: What legend?
6: Why, the legend of...
5: I didn't quite get that last part, Nozzles.
6: I know. I didn't say it.
5: Don't you know it?
6: Well, yes, I do. I just don't think it's a good idea to tell anybody, that's all. Look, you still have your collection, don't you?
5: Yeah.
6: Well, then maybe you should just share that with Millard. You're better off that way.
5: But why?
6: Because once you start collecting marbles, you won't want to stop. You think you can be content with just a few, but soon, you're grabbing every one you can.
5: It won't be that way with me. I'll gather just enough to replace the ones Millard lost. Tell me about the legend, please.
6: I'm sorry, Sully. I just don't think I should.
0: Nozzle strolled off, leaving behind a very curious and somewhat frustrated Sully.
5: Can you blame me?
0: That night, Sully couldn't sleep. He just kept thinking about the mysterious legend of the marbles. He decided to take a walk and ended up at Millard's house, who, he was surprised to see, was also awake.
5: Millard?
4: Hi, Sully. You couldn't sleep either?
5: No. I just keep thinking about it and thinking about it.
4: Me too.
5: It's gotten so bad every time I close my eyes, the same thought keeps popping into my brain. Where's that treasure?
4: Yeah, I... Treasure?
5: Uh-huh. The treasure of the marbles. Isn't that what you're thinking about?
4: No, I was thinking about how to get a rock out of my bed, but this treasure thing sounds a whole lot more interesting.
0: Sully explained to Millard what Nozzles had told him.
4: A legend? Really? He said it was a legend?
5: Yeah.
4: Wow. What's a legend?
0: And after they'd talked about it, they decided to see if the legend was true. So the next morning, they begged Nozzles to tell them about it.
6: I really shouldn't, fellas. Believe me, you're better off with the collection you have.
5: But you have to tell us, Nozzles.
4: Yeah.
5: Please.
0: Finally, Nozzles gave in.
6: All right. but it's against my better judgment. To get the marbles...
4: Yes? Yes?
6: You have to head for the High Sierras.
5: You mean the High Sierra Mountains?
6: No, I mean the High Sierra family. High and Louis Sierra, the hyena brothers who live on top of the mountain in the center of the jungle. Legend has it they've got a huge collection of marbles and they're giving them away. Now, guys, guys, where'd you go?
0: But Sully and Millard had already taken off, visions of marbles waltzing in their heads.
4: Actually, my vision's doing more of a tango.
0: The path to the Sierras wasn't easy, and they had a few close scrapes along the way.
5: I scraped my elbow on a rock.
4: I scraped my forehead on a tree.
0: But finally, they made it to the Sierras' front door. They knocked. And after a few seconds, the door opened and there stood High and Louis Sierra.
7: Look, Louis, an aardvark and a monkey.
8: How charming.
5: We're here for the marbles?
7: Of course you are.
8: But before we let you to them, you'll have to answer a special question.
5: This wasn't part of the legend.
7: I know. We just made it up.
8: You first, aardvark. From the periodic table of elements, can you tell me the symbol for sodium?
5: Nah.
9: Correct. You pass.
7: Now you, monkey. From Strunkenwhite's Book of Proper Usage, give me a sentence using two pronouns.
4: Who, me?
7: Correct. You pass.
0: The Sierras showed Millard and Sully to a long, dark staircase.
7: Through the door at the bottom, you'll find your desire.
8: But beware and take care, for it could be quite dire.
0: Sully and Millard moved carefully down the stairs. They paused at the bottom.
4: For effect, of course.
0: Then opened the door. And there, in a cavernous room, was the biggest pile of marbles Millard and Sully had ever seen.
4: It's beautiful!
5: I'm awestruck by its grandeur.
4: That too!
0: They immediately pulled out a large sack and started filling it with marbles.
5: Wow! Look at this!
0: A little while later, they stopped for a rest. And that's when the real trouble started. First, Millard casually commented,
4: I've got more marbles than I've ever had before. 45!
0: Unfortunately, Sully had only put 44 marbles in the bag. So he reached over and dropped in two more.
5: Now I've got more marbles than I've ever had before, too. 46!
0: This didn't go unnoticed by Millard, who reached over and dropped in yet two more marbles.
4: Yep, 47 for me.
0: Which was immediately countered by Sully, who dropped in two more.
5: 49!
0: It seems the greed bug had bitten them both very hard, and soon they were stuffing marbles into the bag as fast as they could.
5: 51! 57!
4: 62!
5: 63!
4: 84!
5: 85!
0: Finally, the bag was so full, not another marble could fit. They decided to leave.
4: Okay, I'll just carry the bag.
5: You'll carry it? I think not. I'll carry it.
4: You? Not with my marbles in it, you won't.
5: Give me that bag.
0: Soon they were in a full-fledged argument, which took up more time. At last, they came to an agreement.
5: We'll both carry the bag.
0: And they set out for home. But carrying the bag this way made for very slow going, and they had to stop for the night at the top of the waterfall. They set the bag down between them, but neither one of them got a lot of sleep for fear the other might steal the bag. Sully thought to himself,
5: Millard doesn't really deserve any of these marbles.
0: And Millard had a few thoughts of his own.
4: Boy, this ground is hard.
0: Then Sully thought again.
5: I'm the one who asked Nozzles about the legend.
0: And Millard thought,
4: this ground is really hard. And Sully doesn't deserve any of the marbles either.
0: This went on the whole night until finally, just at dawn, both animals came to the same conclusion.
10: This is the hardest ground I've ever sat on.
0: And then they thought,
10: I should just take the bag of marbles and run.
0: Which they both did. At the same time, they had a huge tug of war with the sack of marbles. And suddenly the sack split wide open, sending the entire collection cascading into the waterfall and into the river below.
5: The marbles! No!
0: Sully and Millard went slowly home and told Nozzles what happened.
5: You were right, Nozzles. Marbles can really do something to an animal.
4: Yeah, dumb old marbles.
6: Hold it. Hold the phone. I think you're both operating under a little misunderstanding.
5: What do you mean, Nozzles?
6: What happened wasn't the marbles' fault. It was your greed that caused the problems.
4: It was?
6: Yep. You see, greed poisons your heart, and it makes you so you don't want to share your things with anybody. And in some cases, greed can even make you take what somebody else has.
5: Wow.
6: Greed always has bad consequences. In this case, greed caused you guys to lose your marbles. And I'm not just talking about the little round ones either.
4: Sorry.
0: So Sully and Millard learned an important lesson that day about greed and its consequences.
5: Yeah. We should have remembered that friendship is more important than possessions. We should have been content with what we had.
4: We should have brought along a stronger bag.
0: Well, Sully learned an important lesson. Jungle Jam and Friends, the radio show, is produced by Fancy Monkey Studios. 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Thanks for tuning in. We hope you had a lot of fun. We'll see you next time.

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3: 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May the air be cleared, Father, the fires be contained, and your peace rest upon our community. We continue, Father, to place our hope and our trust in you, in Jesus' name. Amen. We are getting back to the music this hour, starting off with Jeremy Camp and Revival here on KJOL, where you hear the light.

That was Natalie Lane with Church Kids. Gonna keep the music going here with Chandler Moore. God, I'm just grateful. Here on KJOL, local Christian radio for the Western Slope and beyond.

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3: Isaiah 61:3, to provide for those who grieve in Zion. The Lord wants to bestow on them a crown of beauty instead of ashes, the oil of joy instead of mourning, and a garment of praise instead of a spirit of despair. They will be called oaks of righteousness, a planting of the Lord for the display of his splendor. Oh, been reading Isaiah 61. Super cool. Check it out. We are going to keep on going here with We the Kingdom, Won't He Do It? Here on KJOL, local Christian radio for the Western Slope.

0: Why are you shaking your smartwatch? Isn't it working?
1: I'm just getting my daily steps registered on it.
0: Oh, wait, what?
1: I only actually walked around 5,800 steps today, but you know how you're supposed to get like 10,000 steps? Well, if you shake the watch, it reads that as steps.
2: Counting steps that don't actually count is the same approach people sometimes use with God.
3: 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You can be a good, moral, virtuous person, but that does not make you a Christian.
2: What makes you a Christian, says Billy Graham, is surrendering your life to Jesus Christ.
3: Has there come a moment in your life when you repented of your sin? When you acknowledged that you were a sinner? When you said, oh God, I'm willing to turn from my sin? And then by faith, you received Christ as your Lord and Savior?
2: You can do that right now, and we can help. 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
0: Why are you shaking your smartwatch? Isn't it working?
1: I'm just getting my daily steps registered on it.
0: Oh, wait, what?
1: I only actually walked around 5,800 steps today, but you know how you're supposed to get like 10,000 steps? Well, if you shake the watch, it reads that as steps.
2: Counting steps that don't actually count is the same approach people sometimes use with God.
3: You can live a decent life. You can be a good, moral, virtuous person, but that does not make you a Christian.
2: What makes you a Christian, says Billy Graham, is surrendering your life to Jesus Christ.
3: Has there come a moment in your life when you repented of your sin? When you acknowledged that you were a sinner? When you said, oh God, I'm willing to turn from my sin? And then by faith, you received Christ as your Lord and Savior?
2: 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We're the Billy Graham Evangelistic Association.
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5: With SRN News, I'm Bob Agnew in Washington. A little bit of chaos in the Democrat Party in the state of Maine this weekend now that their Senate candidate has pulled out of the race. That's Graham Plattner, who was facing accusations of sexual misconduct. He says they're simply not true, but the party is now looking for a new candidate to try and challenge Susan Collins, the incumbent Republican. Forecasters say much of the U.S. is about to get slammed by a major heat wave.
6: We have a combination of hot temperatures in the 90s to low 100s with high humidity will create heat indices up to 105 to 110 degrees, with overnight temperatures only dropping into the mid-70s to the low 80s.
5: That's forecaster Joe Wegman with the National Weather Service Prediction Center. He says the southeastern part of the country is already feeling the heat, soon to be spreading to the inner Mountain West and various states in the West. New York Times reporters being subpoenaed after the way they reported on the president's new Air Force One.
7: The Trump administration subpoenaed several New York Times journalists after their report on security concerns involving the new Air Force One. That's according to the paper. The new jet was a gift to President Trump from Qatar, and it went into service last week. The paper says federal agents showed up at the reporters' homes with subpoenas to force them to testify before a federal grand jury in Manhattan on Wednesday. Trump flew the new Air Force One to a NATO summit in Turkey last week, but he departed on an old Air Force One for England, with the newer jet also coming along. He then switched back to the Qatar plane for the flight home. Julie Walker, New York.
5: A bipartisan group of senators say they reached an agreement with the Trump administration Friday to advance a new version of legislation to sanction buyers of Russian oil, potentially ramping up new pressure on Moscow. This is SRN News. Should children be banned from social media?
8: The Pew Research Center has been asking American adults, and 56% say yes. They would support a ban on social media for anybody under the age of 16. 21% oppose a ban, and the rest of respondents can't make up their mind. The Pew poll also finds strong support for keeping children off social media existing across men and women, young and old, parents and the childless, and both Republicans and Democrats. Michael Harrington reporting.
5: Malaysia is the latest country to try and protect young people from the dangers of the internet. The government has started enforcing rules to prevent children under the age of 16 from having social media accounts. That decision, part of a global effort to enhance safety protections. Existing users under 16 will have a month to manage their data before any new restrictions apply. Companies that fail to comply face the possibility of big fines. This is SRN News. A royal reunion held on Friday between England's king and his youngest son.
9: King Charles hosted his son, Prince Harry, and met with his family for the first time in years. There has been a royal rift since the king's youngest son and wife, Meghan, quit royal life and moved to California 6 years ago. Harry, Meghan, Prince Archie, and Princess Lilibet got together with the king and Queen Camilla at Highgrove House, a country estate outside London. Harry is in Britain for a number of charity events, including the Invictus Games.
10: Invictus has never just been about belonging to a team. It's about belonging to each other. We are a family, one that I am so proud and so honored to be a part of.
9: I'm Ed Donahue.
5: The European Union has accused Meta of breaching its social media law by designing Facebook and Instagram to get users hooked, and it's demanding changes to what it calls the company's key addictive features, which are especially impacting young people. More on these stories.
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19: I think L, because listening is so important in a marriage, to be able to sit down and hear what your spouse has to say.
4: Well, what do you think? What letter of the alphabet do you have for your marriage? Today on Focus on the Family with Jim Daly, we're going to be exploring some simple ways that you can really revolutionize your relationship with your spouse. I'm John Fuller, and we're so glad you've joined us.
20: It's good nobody said F. I think we'd all go, what? But it could be friendship. That's a good one. Go. Not a letter grade like failure, right? But, you know, the longer I've been married, the more I realize that it's not the big things that destroy marriage. Those things do, whether it's addiction, infidelity, you know, those big things that can happen. But over time, all the little things can add up to drifting apart and no longer being in love with each other. Mm-hmm. So today we want to cover those A to Z ideas, and it gives us a simple framework with our guests to kind of better understand what to think about when you're in that moment with your spouse and what you need to do to preserve and grow and deepen your love in your marriage.
4: Mm-hmm. And Jason and Tori Benham are back with us today, and they've developed a list of 30 different, simple, effective ideas that couples can use to strengthen their relationship. And these are things you can start doing today. So the Benhams were here last year, and we covered just a few items from those 30. And Jason and Tori are relationship coaches and speakers and authors, and they've got a podcast. It's great. You should listen. It's called Beauty and Battle. And the list they've developed is, well, more or less based on their book, A to Z Marriage. It's got more than 26. It's got 30 ways, 30 days.
20: There's four more letters.
4: Indeed, to relational transformation. You can learn more about the Benhams in this great little book at our website.
20: Jason and Tori, welcome back. It's good to finish the alphabet with you.
21: Thank you. It's so good to be here.
20: Reminds me of third grade. A, yeah. B, C. Yeah. Do you guys still have to sing the alphabet to get to the letter you need?
17: No, but you know, here's the crazy thing.
20: Did you ever do that?
21: Yes.
20: A, B, C, D,
21: oh,
20: E, F, G. Yeah.
17: Okay, I had the idea for this book, and I said, okay, so let's do 30 principles, which would be a principle a day for a month, 30 principles to marriage transformation.
0: transformation. I was like, and I'll follow the alphabet. Now, I got an 820 on my SAT, and I decided to count how many letters are in the alphabet, and I realized there's only 26. So we just added a few at the end.
21: You plus it.
20: I think that's awesome. Yeah. I love that. But you go with AA and BB.
0: Yeah. Yeah, you can.
20: Yeah, that's what you do.
0: That's exactly what I did.
20: Yeah. Well, it is fun. The one I wanted to start with today, and again, if people missed it, they can go to the archives, get the app for the phone, and you can listen to it that way or go to the website. But let's start with Z.
0: Just to go right
20: to the most difficult of all letters. Yeah. What'd you come up with Z?
0: Well, you know, I remember looking at that and I thought, well, where am I going to get Z? And I looked up the word because I was looking for something that involved humor. And I looked up the word zanyism.
20: Hmm. Okay.
0: So like zany.
20: Uh-huh.
0: And it's all about humor. And I started talking to Tori and I was like, you know, one of the things that has helped us a lot in marriage, specifically when it comes to conflict, mm-hmm. is having a little bit of a sense of humor.
21: So true.
0: Let me test that.
20: Yeah. Tori, is that true?
21: It is absolutely true.
20: Did you appreciate those funny jokes right at the heat of battle with your hubby? Timing's everything.
21: Timing is everything. Yeah. But we have learned that you don't have to take yourself so serious. And the biggest problem that we ran into at the beginning of our relationship was taking things too seriously, especially for me. I just took things really seriously. And then as we began to laugh about things and then we kind of, you know, have our own little sense of humor over, we have like lines from movies that we now break the ice with. When things get a little bit heated, we have our little lines that we're like, you know what? It's really not that big of a deal. And we can just make fun of each other.
20: That's good. Yeah. Do you have a little movie line example for us?
0: I used one this morning.
20: Okay, that's perfect.
0: From Home Alone 2, yeah. When he's in bed and a guy is there scooping him ice cream. And then he says, the guy says, would you like another scoop? And he's like, hey, I'm not driving. And then he puts it in there.
21: Yeah, yeah.
0: And, you know, we weren't in a fight or anything, but I'm like, I'm not driving. You know, so you know,
20: let's get another scoop.
0: But yes. It is funny, though, little things like that. And we always encourage couples, hey, find a show that you can watch together that makes you laugh. Like, find a comedian that makes you laugh together, or some movies.
20: That's good.
0: And pick a few of those lines.
21: Yeah.
0: And then at any moment when things get a little heated, maybe mm-hmm. pull out a line or two and then just be, you know, have a good laugh with each other. It helps a lot in marriage.
21: Yeah. It's kind of just a reminder. It's okay for us to laugh. One of the ones that I think about all the time is the one from Night at the Museum. Have you guys watched Night at the Museum?
20: Oh, yeah.
21: And there's the guy Brendan, and there's a scene with him, and it's just the funniest scene. And at one point, he looks at who's the actor?
0: Ben Stiller.
21: Ben Stiller, and he says, "And you know what? Be nice to people." And we say that to each other all the time. Like things are like,
20: "Yeah,
21: we're
20: people.
21: Not being that real nice," and things are getting like a little heated. We're like, you know what? Be nice to people.
20: We love that movie because is the name, the actor, the character name is Daly.
21: Oh, that's right.
20: That's Larry Daly.
21: Yeah, that's right.
20: We like the Darth Vader scene.
21: Yeah.
20: Where he's going, what are you, asthmatic?
21: Yeah. Yes.
20: I lost it at that point. Okay, we got Z. Now, M, moving toward your mate. This may be when you look at this wonderful little quick read, really, A mm-hmm. to Z, Marriage 30 Days to Relational Transformation. I mean, this thing, it's like a pocket reference.
0: We made it a
20: thing.
0: Gift book on purpose.
21: Throw it in
20: but
21: your purse.
20: You look at moving for M, moving toward your mate. Okay, when you're having a disagreement, I know folks are going to, you know, send us a note saying, I never argue with that is awesome.
0: Yeah.
20: Way to go.
0: Good for you.
20: Most of us will have some disagreements. Mm-hmm. And the most difficult time to move toward your mate mm-hmm. is at the moment of disagreement. That's mm-hmm. like crazy.
0: Oh, yeah.
20: So how do you do that emotionally when you're kind of at odds with each other?
0: Here's the crazy thing. Dr. John Gottman, foremost researcher on all things marriage, he said that out of 50 years of studying marriages, he said the ones that are the most healthy are the ones where when conflict happens, people move toward their mate. And not just conflict. If I reach out to Tori and I'm like going to go grab her hand, she responds positively to that and, you know, grabs my hand. If I put my arm around her, she kind of snuggles up into my arm. So when I'm moving toward her, she moves toward me. The difficult part is when you're at odds with each other. And that's why even science has come out now, research has come out now that shows that like 20 seconds of physical touch, like just a hug, can reset things emotionally for you. So when things get a little heated, sometimes Tori and I will reach out, we'll kind of grab hands, hold hands a little bit, or we might force a hug in that moment. and you're moving toward your mate, it really does reset things, don't you?
20: Yeah, I love the forced hug.
21: Yes.
20: I'm just laughing
21: forced
20: at that.
21: Hug, yeah. Years ago, I was certified as an emotional intelligence coach, and I learned so much during that season of just self-awareness. The first quadrant of emotional intelligence is self-awareness.
20: Yeah.
21: And one of the things that I learned about myself is that I move away from Jason in conflict. And that was very eye-opening to me because I wasn't aware of it.
20: Really?
21: I wasn't able to.
20: I would think that's normal,
21: right,
20: for all of us. That's the normal reaction. Like, okay, I'm going to a different room.
21: Yes.
20: I'm laying on the opposite side of the bed facing
0: really
20: away.
0: She really moved
20: from
0: away
20: you.
0: From me.
21: Yeah.
0: Okay.
21: All right.
0: It was like, so get away.
21: But for me, I wasn't even self-aware. I wasn't aware enough to know that it was happening, that every time there was a conflict, my initial reaction was to move away, to get quiet, to distance myself. And as I began to learn, oh my goodness, this is not working for our relationship, I began to learn how to move into that next quadrant of emotional intelligence, which is self-management. So now that I know that I'm doing this, what can I do about it? And so I began to practice, okay, doing the very opposite of the thing that I want to do in that moment, which is to pull away, to distance myself, to get quiet, kind of cold shoulder him, and to actually take a step in the other direction and to move towards him, do something that's uncomfortable, right? And this is a part of marriage that's so important, that we grow in flexibility, right? Like, it is not, like, for me, that I was very inflexible in that area. And so I had to do what we do when we're inflexible physically, and I had to lean in and stretch and do something uncomfortable to grow in flexibility. And so that really was a practice that I began to do years ago, and it was really helpful for our relationship.
0: It's not to say, though, that in the moment of battle, you can't pull away just for 20 minutes,
21: right,
0: or whatever, because, you know,
20: it might be helpful.
0: Flooding is a thing.
21: Yeah, right.
0: Flooding is a thing, and the 20-minute rule is, it takes sometimes 20 minutes of, you know, I'm going to go in
20: chill
0: my,
20: time.
0: Yeah, chill, and then come back together. The idea is, don't stay away.
21: Right.
0: Yeah. Come back together and move toward each other even when you don't want to.
1: I appreciate that clarification, because I don't think I'm alone in this. There was a moment where we were having some words, and I wanted to fix the problem, and so I moved in to hug her, and she said, not now.
21: Yeah.
0: Yeah.
1: And that was good emotional intelligence of her own well-being.
21: Yes.
1: And it set a boundary, and I was kind of wounded. I'm like, can't we just hug and get over this?
0: Right.
21: Yes.
1: So there has to be space, and I like the 20-minute rule.
0: Yeah.
21: Yes.
1: That's good, because sometimes we guys want to have a simple fix.
20: Let me ask you, in terms of love language, you know, we've had Gary Chapman here. We're all well prepared in the love language. Physical touch is one. And that's kind of maybe not your language, Tori, but you were expressing it if you moved in.
21: Yeah, exactly.
20: Rather than pulling back.
21: Yes.
20: The one that you do possess that we know about is really the idea of quality time.
21: Yes.
20: Mm-hmm.
21: Yeah.
20: So how did that work when you're going well and doing well as a couple? It's probably easy, but when it's a little harder, how do you get quality time with Jason?
21: Well, when Jason and I, when we first got married, that was my primary love language, and Jason's was not. And so we talked about it, and Jason became aware of that love language, and I became aware of his. And you can tell him the story of how the Lord really changed your love language through you pursuing me through mine.
0: Yeah, and you know, it's crazy, because Dr. Gary Chapman, he's a hero of ours.
20: Oh, yeah.
0: We love him. You know, my primary love language when we first got married, physical touch, words of affirmation, which is most of the guys out there. Bottom of my list was quality time and gifts. But I tell couples all the time that, and Gary Thomas, I think, is the one that coined this, God is not just your father, he's your father-in-law. Mm. And can you imagine how much your father-in-law is going to help you when he sees you loving his son or daughter in a way that might not be your natural way? So I knew hers was quality time. So for 20-plus years, I was spending quality time with her, even in those times where I didn't want to. Mm-hmm. Well, do you know, I took that test again, because Dr. Chapman came up with it online a year ago. And, you know, we've been married for 25 years a few weeks ago. So I'm 24 years in to marriage, and I took that test again. You want to know what my number one love language was? Quality time.
20: Wow.
0: That my father-in-law, God, transformed my heart.
20: Yeah.
0: And he can do that to anybody. There are probably some people listening right now that think, you know, I can't do that for my husband or my wife or whatever. Do it. Mm-hmm. And when, you know, the essential element of love is sacrifice. And when you sacrifice, God, your father, who is also your father-in-law, will bring the transformation that's needed in your heart and your mind and your life, and he'll transform your relationship.
20: So how did you move toward physical touch?
21: Okay, this is really interesting.
0: Yeah, explain that one.
21: I feel like it's so important that you value each love language, right? That there has to, you have to be able to see each of them and see value in each of them. And I remember a time where I began to learn the value of physical touch. I was listening to a podcast on neuroscience, and they're talking about how it regulates the body, how it's so important to have physical touch. Mm-hmm. And then when you're holding your spouse's hand, that your body is actually being regulated. And sometimes when you're highly anxious and you just hold somebody's hand or you give them a 20-second hug, it actually regulates your nervous system. And so I actually began to value that love language, the love language of physical touch, which I didn't really value before. I thought it was stupid. I felt like it was always leading in one direction that I didn't want to go all the time, right? Like there was just, I didn't really value it. But as I began to value it and to reach for Jason and to think, you know, this is really good for me. Oh, wow, I actually do feel my body regulating. And I actually now have become a physical touch girl as well, because yeah. I just kind of leaned into something that I didn't think that I liked and
20: that is good
21: began
20: and
21: to
20: healthy,
21: value
20: yeah.
21: it.
20: Hey, let me ask you, D for dominion.
0: Well, dominion was our very first blessing that God gave to Adam and Eve in the garden. So dominion is taking authority for the place where God has put you. And you need to have authority in your marriage. Mm-hmm. You know, as husbands, our relationships with God is tied to our relationship with our wife. We see that in the New Testament where God's like, I'm not even listening to your prayers because of the way that you're treating the wife of your youth. Mm-hmm. So God is like, you need to have dominion in every area of your life. Mm-hmm. And the primary one is right there with God's daughter. The primary is right there with God's son.
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1: And continuing this thought, Jason, you had a story about playing baseball that related to this that I thought was kind of interesting.
20: Who would have thunk that? The baseball player.
0: Right? I remember being 8 years old, and I looked on the schedule, and we had to play. And we just went by colors back then. We didn't have, like, cool names, you know. I'm playing baseball in Little League, and we had to play the red team. And on the red team was a guy named Brent Murphy. And Brent Murphy was the most feared pitcher in all of the world.
20: He had a 75-mile-an-hour softball.
0: No, he threw 1,000 miles an hour. And the ball was on fire when he threw it.
20: Smoking.
0: And nobody wanted to hit against him, and I was so scared. And when we got to the field, I saw him out there warming up, and my heart was just pounding. And I was like the third hole hitter. I was a good hitter. And the first guy gets up, he strikes out. Next guy is up, and I'm on deck, and my heart is pounding. And I'm just like, this is not going to work. So I faked a sickness. Mm. I walked over to my coach at third base, and I was like, I think My stomach is hurting. I think I'm sick. And he goes, oh, by all means, go sit down. And then I go and I don't get the hit. And I go and I sit down on the bench and I look over at my dad, and my dad knows exactly what I did. I wimped out. Mm. I didn't take dominion in that moment. And I became a spectator in a game I was made to play. You know what? I think there are a lot of spouses that are spectators in a game that they should be playing. You got to get out there on the field. And you know what? Fear is going to present itself. But courage isn't a thing if fear doesn't first show up. Hmm. You can't be courageous if fear doesn't show up. So you got to face your fear, whatever that is. If you got to go deep into your history and talk about some things you hadn't talked with your spouse about, if you've got to move forward toward your spouse when you don't want to, face those fears. And then ultimately, you'll not find yourself spectating, but you'll actually be in the game playing, and you can play to win.
20: Hmm. Yeah. I give you kudos for saying that. Yeah. I'm sitting here going, okay, that's gutsy for a guy to say I wimped out. Because if we were a little younger, I'd be all over you. Like, what are you talking about? But it's true. It's a good analysis or a good analogy for how we do that emotionally as well.
0: Said from the guy who can't even throw a fastball anymore.
20: Yeah, thanks. My rotator twice. I'm coming back.
2: He's coming to Southpaw.
0: You didn't know that. He's been practicing lefty.
20: Tori, you have to represent all women here at the table because you are the woman at the table.
21: Okay.
0: Yeah, you are.
20: But when it comes to affection, now we're going to move a little bit in the other direction or in a further direction of physical touch. But when we're talking about affection, you also mentioned that instead of waiting for the right mood, we've got to be available, both husband and wife. The shoe's sometimes on the other foot with this, so I don't want to make that gender stereotype, but most often it's the man who is thinking affection a little more deeply.
21: Right.
20: But speak to that issue of being available both ways, husband and wife, being able to send the signal of affection is desired.
21: Yes.
20: How do we get into a healthier place? I'm telling you, and people watching and listening know this. This is like the number one issue in marriage, negotiating physical intimacy.
21: Wow.
20: It's just, it becomes a problem for some reason. I think the enemy of our soul works incredible mischief in this area.
21: Yeah, I totally can attest to that. I think it's a mindset. I think that our mindset has to be right. And I think that sometimes, I think for women, I know for myself, that I kind of grew up thinking that affection and intimacy and, to be blunt, sex was for the man. And I did not, I didn't see it as something that was a blessing to me. And so that had to change. That mindset had to change, that God created intimacy. He created affection for me and for Jason. And as I began to see the blessing of it and to receive the gift that it was for me, I was able to give it in a better, in a more healthy way. But I think it was definitely a mindset. And I also think that as women, we go through seasons of childbearing and where we are, you know, touched out. I call it touched out. Where kids are touching and clawing. And you know, I have a picture of one of our kids, their hand is under the bathroom door. I said, I can't escape, right? Like, you can't escape. And so I think there are seasons of that where you start to devalue the intimacy and the things that overwhelm you. And I think that for me, I had to get to a place where it's like, okay, my mindset is getting a little bit off here. I'm not seeing it as a blessing. I'm not seeing it as a good thing. And then to be able to, I think that we also, women need time to do that, to get into the right mindset, you know, that it can't just be expected that we can just drop everything. Like, I think a man's brain is a little bit more compartmentalized. Things are kind of in boxes, and he can go from this to this in 0.5 seconds. Whereas a woman, everything's a little bit more connected. It takes us a little bit more time to get there. So men, if they can be patient with us, for us to make that transfer and for us to get into the mindset that we
0: And you know,
21: to
0: I've heard Tori counsel a lot of women during this time where she's like, okay, you got to change your mindset and then you need some time to yourself. And with that time, what you need to be focusing on is appreciation for your husband.
21: Yeah.
0: That's actually so true. Start appreciating him. Mm-hmm. Like, notice the things that he does.
20: Because that's the doorway for a woman. It's not like men. I mean, like men, it's purely the physical thing. And I don't mean to make it simplistic and you send me a note and, you know, all that. But realistically, generally, that's it. Women need a different type of framework to say, okay, this helps me to get there.
21: Yes.
20: And that's, you know, connection
21: and
20: emotional attachment.
21: Yeah. Yes.
20: And you're blowing our mind like, what? What? Yeah. How does that connect with that?
0: And a guy.
20: But it does.
0: And we need to understand that for a woman and a husband, it's not wrong for her to talk about rewarding her husband if he can help her get to that place.
20: Yeah.
0: For her to say, hey, listen, if you can actually like vacuum the floor and then get all the kids ready for bed, give me some time and then later tonight. Like, that's not manipulation. That's motivation.
20: Yeah.
0: You're going to find him very motivated to do those things. And that is a very good and healthy. I mean, God is a rewarder of us. It talks all throughout Scripture how he rewards.
20: Well, and the other thing, like you guys say, be out there and use it humorously.
21: I mean,
20: identify it. Have fun with it.
21: Yeah,
20: you know,
21: exactly.
20: Hey, I'm going to be vacuuming tonight.
21: Yes.
20: So, and you could it's going to take dishes and laundry on top of it or whatever it might be.
21: Yeah.
20: Let's move into K, kill the crazy, yes, with a K, crazy with a K.
0: That's right.
20: Speak to kill the crazy. What is the crazy and how do we kill it?
0: What I'm talking about is if you know that you do something that annoys your spouse, stop it.
20: Oh, man.
0: Yeah. Like what
20: dagger through the heart right there.
0: Why do we need to go any further on this? Yeah. It's not like, oh, this is just who I am. If you know that it's something that's really bothersome to your spouse, then quit.
20: Give me an example.
0: Bad breath.
20: Well, how do you quit that?
0: Well, you chew gum.
20: Okay.
0: You know,
20: okay.
0: Like if you're
20: in close
0: proximity.
20: Do you have one that's a little more manageable?
0: Yeah, yeah. But whatever it is, using the restroom and the seat always, you know, stays up.
20: Okay,
0: yeah.
20: I'm doing really well at that one.
0: Okay, good it's job. Like, okay, you're done.
20: I would get
0: you're a
20: gold
0: guy.
20: Star for that.
0: I tell
20: yes.
0: you what, do her a favor and put the seat down.
20: Yes.
21: Yeah.
0: You know,
20: never
0: or
20: thought it would get to that, right?
0: Well, or if you're
20: are.
0: Still in junior high and you don't raise the seat up before you use the restroom,
21: yeah.
0: wipe it off. Like, it's little things.
21: Yeah.
20: But Tori, that communicates I see you, I care about you. I
21: it
20: mean,
21: does.
20: It's
21: it
20: silly,
21: absolutely
20: and that's
21: does.
20: Like a minor yes. example.
21: Yes.
20: But, you
21: it
20: know,
21: does. It communicates yeah. I care, I see you, I'm listening. I love the quote that we have for this chapter, and it's what is it says, some people don't know they're being annoying, which is even more annoying. And that is so true, right?
20: Right.
21: Like the awareness is so important. Some people, you don't know you're being annoying, which makes it even more annoying. So I think the awareness of bringing awareness to it, it's like, oh, this really drives him crazy. Maybe there's something I can do about this.
0: Yeah.
21: Case in point is the seat, toilet seat. That was something that Jason did, and in the middle of the night is the worst because it's dark.
20: Jason.
21: I don't turn the lights on.
20: Jason.
0: I know.
21: And so I was like, it's really getting bothersome. And he just couldn't remember in the middle of the night to put it down. And then I was like, oh man, babe, you did it again. And I almost fell in the toilet.
20: And I guess there you have it. Getting to the basics here on Focus on the Family by falling in the toilet. We don't normally tackle tough topics like this, but...
1: You know, seat management is an important topic in many households. It's very serious.
20: Well, it starts like at about 1.5, right? You got to get that toddler up there. But let me tell you, seat management, that's pretty funny. And what a great conversation with Jason and Tori today. It was so practical and honoring of both spouses in marriage. Husbands and wives, we can't afford to take each other for granted, especially after 20 or 30 or more years. If you want a strong and healthy relationship that will last your lifetime, you need the principles in the Benham's book, Marriage A to Z, 30 Days to Relational Transformation. 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That's our way of saying thanks for partnering with us to help those marriages thrive too.
1: 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And while you're there, another resource we have is our free marriage assessment, which is easy, it's online, it's going to help you identify strengths in your relationship and maybe an area or two of improvement. And it'll give you a great way to have conversations in non-confrontational discussions. So look for the link to the marriage assessment at the website.
20: You know, our goal here at Focus on the Family is to be an ongoing resource for your marriage and family, whatever the questions you might have. That's why we provide tools, advice, and encouragement like we hopefully have done today. And it's having a great impact. A woman named Jordan shared this comment. God is using your ministry to not only help me heal from my childhood, but also get help in changing the communication pattern with my husband. I believe God is using you to make our marriage so much stronger. That's wonderful news, I think. And here's the thing. 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Or a one-time gift, whatever you can do.
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2: God transformed my heart. And he can do that to anybody. There are probably some people listening right now that think, you know, I can't do that for my husband or my wife or whatever. Do it. Mm-hmm. And when, you know, the essential element of love is sacrifice. And when you sacrifice, God, your father, who is also your father-in-law, will bring the transformation that's needed in your heart and your mind and your life, and he'll transform your relationship.
3: Well, Jason and Tori Benham are back with us today on Focus on the Family with Jim Daly, and I'm John Fuller. We're so glad you've joined us.
4: John, so often the fun, kind of what seems to be lighthearted conversations end up being the most powerful, and I felt like that last time. It was fun. If you haven't heard it, go back and listen to it through the app or the website. You can get that program. But it just had so many nuggets in it. They were crisp and right to the point and wrapped in humor, mm-hmm. which I think helps it to stick in our heads. At least for me, that helps.
3: Well, and I've been married 40-plus years.
4: You're
3: approaching 40 years, and we can still drink in this wisdom because it's applicable to anybody in marriage, right?
4: Oh, yeah. If anything, I felt like I'm halfway there. Oh. So anyway, but that's the point. We want to help you have the best marriage you can have in Christ. I mean, that's the goal. And so often, you know, some people will write to us and say, you know, you make an idol out of family. Well, we are a family ministry. We know that there are other ways to express your love to the Lord and live this life, but we're speaking to one of married couples and all the seasons of that expression, mm-hmm. whether it's death of a spouse or divorce or whatever may happen, and then all the parenting along the way. This is our mission. So we're going to talk about this in that context. And our guest did such a great job kind of bringing the right things to think about in marriage.
3: Right, right. And while this is, as you described it, Jim, a lighter show, there are people with serious issues. Mm-hmm. And just this quick reminder that we've got so many resources for you if you're struggling. Just give us a call, 800, the letter A, and the word family. And Jason and Tori do a lot. They're podcasters and authors and speakers. And they've written a terrific book called Marriage A to Z, 30 Days to Relational Transformation.
4: Jason and Tori, welcome back.
5: Yeah,
3: it's great to be with you guys again.
4: It was fun last time. I don't know if you enjoyed it.
3: I did.
4: You were sharing all your raw stories of how you failed.
5: I felt like that what we were sharing is really going to help you with Gene. I think that's
4: That came through loud and clear. I made lots of notes, which I hope you are as well. But let's go to the other easy letter of the alphabet, Q. So we've covered X and Z and Q.
5: I don't even remember what Q is.
6: Like, what is Q?
5: What is
4: quilting?
6: Oh, don't quit, right?
5: Quilting.
4: I thought it was quilting. No, I'm kidding. I'm going,
5: quit
4: Jason,
5: quitting.
4: What a good husband you are. You're into quilting
5: with
4: Tori. But it's quitting.
6: Quitting.
5: Yeah.
6: Quit quitting.
5: Quit quitting.
4: Is it obvious or what's the
5: substance
4: around it? It
5: is very obvious, but I think that it says a lot about your commitment. Mm-hmm. You know, I mean, there does come a point where your emotions aren't lining up with what you want them to. Maybe you said the wrong thing and your spouse, and it is just, there's nothing that you can do in that moment to make things better except refuse to quit.
6: Mm-hmm.
4: Yeah.
5: It's, I'm not going to use the D word, you know, we're just not going to quit. That's it. I'm just going to continue moving forward. And yeah, we might need some space. We might need some of that. But I'm not quitting on you. Mm-hmm. And I know you're not quitting on me. And once you get to that point, I'm telling you, just that brings security in a relationship.
4: It's let me back the truck up a little bit, though, because I think it's important for people listening and viewing where they may be. The well is dry.
5: Mm-hmm. Mm-hmm.
4: That's where they're at.
5: Yeah.
4: They can't imagine that this well will ever fill with fresh water again, meaning
5: right.
4: the love in their relationship.
5: Mm-hmm.
4: Speak to that person in that moment where, okay, they're just realizing, I don't know that we have enough together mm-hmm. to continue. Now, as Christians, I know you guys are jumping out going, what are you talking about? I'm just trying to position this to say that couples, both mm-hmm. in the church and outside the church, will feel like the well is dry.
5: Well,
4: and I've come to the end of my rope.
5: Yeah.
4: And there's nothing there incentivizing me to stick with it.

0: how do we need to look at that differently in that moment?
1: I love that question because I see it all through Scripture, where one of the first things that they would do when they went into a new place was to dig a well. Mm. It's like you have to have a well. And then when we see Jesus, when he announced essentially that he is the Messiah, the Son of God, the first person, it's to a woman that he meets at a well. And it's like the well is so incredibly important. That's why I hearken back to an analogy we used earlier about be a fountain and not a drain. You have to tap into that well. You have to tap into the source. You have to give God the credit that he is powerful enough to transform anything. He brings dead things to life. Mm-hmm. He brings dead things to life. You need to claim that over yourself, and you need to claim that over your spouse and over your relationship. And you bring God, the author of life, in. I mean, you go even look in the book of Ezekiel, where God told him to prophesy to the bones. These were dead bones.
0: Dry bones.
1: Yeah. They were completely dried, which means they've been dead for a long time. And he prophesied to them, and they woke up and they started rattling. And then he's like, now prophesy to the breath. He breathes life into those bones. And then they arose a great army. You know, a great army, they're on mission. An army has a mission. And I think oftentimes when you're at the bottom of your rope and you feel like the well is dry, oftentimes it's because you guys have lost your sense of mission as a couple. And it's like, why did God put us together in the first place? Because it's certainly not to sit here and argue back and forth. Mm-hmm. And you know what? The more you focus on trying to get along, the more you're probably going to start arguing. What you need to do is stop focusing on you, stop focusing on your relationship, and get out there and start focusing on helping other people. And you embrace each other's strengths and even your weaknesses to be able to do that. Watch how the Lord comes in and rewards you. And now all of a sudden, that well is not dry. It's overflowing. Mm-hmm.
0: Tori, in that regard, you mentioned in this section of not quitting the marital vows and the importance of that. What do you want to remind us about that?
2: I think that hopelessness is such a killer in marriage. I think that that's something that I recognize probably midway into our marriage. I remember there being a season where I was feeling just kind of low. Like, I think it was during the winter season, and I just was feeling just not myself and some anxiety. And I was just going to the Lord, and I was like, and I was feeling it in my relationship, but I was also feeling it in every area of my life, just kind of a down season. And I remember asking the Lord, I need you to speak to me. Like, what's going on inside of me that I am struggling so much? And the Lord gave me a dream, and in the dream, it was the most like hopeless situation. It wouldn't even make sense to you if I told you the dream, but it was very hopeless. And I woke up and I looked at the clock, and I still thought that this thing had happened. And then I realized it was a dream and that it wasn't real. And in that moment, this like overwhelming sense of hopelessness dropped, because it was just a dream. It was just a nightmare. And I felt hope come over my body. And I just felt like this breath of fresh air. And I felt like the Lord said, this is what's happening in your life. You are living in hopelessness. You are seeing everything through this lens of hopelessness, even in the most silly ways. Like that day, I remember three different people asked me to do something and I had to say no. And I'm a people pleaser. And I had plans that day, and I couldn't help these three people that I love so much. But I had other plans and other commitments, so I had to say no to them. Something that's the worst thing for a people pleaser to have to say is no. And I felt that weight of hopelessness. And the Lord said, do you see, like, this is how you're operating. You're operating in this weight of hopelessness, and it's infiltrating into every area of your life, including your marriage.
0: Yeah.
2: And so I began to just really focus in on that. Like, how am I living a life of hopelessness? And some of those ways were the ways I was thinking about Jason. Some of the ways were the ways I was even thinking about my own kids. Some of the conversations we'd have about our kids, they were hopeless. It was like, they don't do this. And did you know he did this again? And she talked, you know, it's like this.
0: Oh yeah, I know.
2: It's like this attitude. It's this attitude, like that doomsday attitude. And I remember the Lord just really speaking to my heart in that season that I am operating out of a spirit of hopelessness. And I began to really turn that around. And I began to breathe life into my relationship. I began to look for good in everybody. I began to look for the good in Jason. I began to talk about the good I was seeing in my kids to Jason and the people around me. And I began to just kind of have that victory mindset. We talk about a victory mindset in our book, Beauty and Battle, of, you know, if we are one with Christ, we're on the winning team. Mm-hmm. In the end, we win. So let's live like we win. Let's not live like we're victims of hopelessness.
1: Can I put a bow on that real quick? Because trust is a choice. Hope is a feeling. Trust is the choice we make when we're going to trust God no matter what. Hope is the feeling that follows. I think a lot of people don't have hope because they never truly made the choice to trust. Mm. Yeah. So make the choice where you are in your relationship, wherever it is. Make that choice that you're going to stick with it, that you're going to trust God as your father and God as your father-in-law. And in time, that feeling is going to follow, the feeling of hope.
0: You know, in mentioning that quit in this part of the book, you also talk about perhaps it's not going to be divorce, it's going to be apathy. Mm. So committed Christian couples, they may land there, but the marriage is nearly dead. Mm. That's right. That's what you mean by the apathy. Yeah. How do we avoid that, not to just be business partners and apathetic?
1: I think the first we have to recognize that the opposite of love is not hate. The opposite of love is indifference. And if you're feeling indifferent toward your spouse, you need to go to your father-in-law. I'm going to keep bringing it back. Yeah, you need to go to God and ask him to reignite that passion in your heart. He did it for me. I think I actually told the story on one of our broadcasts that we did on our first book, Beauty and Battle, but I'll just give you the cliff notes. But that happened to me 5 years into marriage, where that love that was once, you know, on fire and just filled with fervency just began to dissipate. And I was focusing on building a business and doing all sorts of stuff, praying to the Lord about my business, and God was really blessing it. Then one morning I was up praying, and I felt like the Lord said to me, why don't you pray as hard about your marriage as you do your business? Mm. And I was convicted about that. So I started praying, you know, I'm like, okay, Lord, help me and Tori, you know, let's go. And I just felt a sense of deep conviction that I was not as fully in love with her as I once was. And I felt like the Lord was kind of showing me, if I have the ability to get you to a 10 in marriage on a scale of 1 to 10, why would you settle for a 5 or a 6? You know, why even settle for an 8 if you can get to a 10? And I felt like that was something that I needed to pray into. And so every morning I got down on my knees about 5:30 in the morning beside our bed, and I would lay my hands on Tori. Now, I said this in our last program, but I got to reiterate. I made sure to leave it above the shoulders. I didn't want her to think I was making an early morning move or anything like that. So I would place my hands on her and pray that God would reignite my passion for her. Mm. And no sooner did I do that, that the Lord reminded me of Revelation 2. Revelation 2. Remember the you've lost your first love, where he was talking to the church in Ephesus. And I felt like the Lord was like, you stopped pursuing her. You're now pursuing a career. Mm-hmm. I'm like, well, what do I do? You know, it's funny how before you get married, you know how to pursue your spouse. But then after you get married, you kind of forget how.
0: Mm-hmm. Yeah.
1: But the Revelation 2 had the answer. Remember, he tells them, remember how far you've fallen. Repent and redo the things you did at first. Remember, repent, redo. And in that moment, I started to remember how much I loved Tori and all the times. And then even that day and for the remaining few weeks, I started listening to our old songs that we used to listen to together. And it started kind of drumming up emotions in me. I repented for having a marriage that was hovering around a 5 or a 6 rather than a 10. And I started to redo the things we did at first that caused us to fall in love. Writing notes, dancing together to slow country music in the kitchen, a little Garth Brooks, maybe a little George Strait.
0: You got the soundtracks ready.
2: Yeah.
1: And my heart started to go in that direction. So I would say when it feels dead, you need to remember, you need to repent, you need to redo the things that you did at first, and then you watch how God will transform you.
0: No, that is really good, and it's a good awakening when a husband can do that. And I'll put it in that context. But Tori, let me speak to you again. The woman that's going, I've kind of done everything I can do. And he's like, you know, is it time for the spiritual defibrillator? Because he's not responsive, you know, and he's the kind of guy that might say, well, I love you. I told you I love you when we got married. Do I need to tell you again? You know, that attitude.
2: Yes.
0: And speak to that woman and with that woman in our little dialogue here. If she's in that spot, what can she do? She feels like it's not working.
2: Yeah.
0: Help me.
2: Well, I was that woman. I remember very much being that woman. And Jason was telling with the story is that he had pursued me so much in our dating years, but then we got married and he started this business. And he really, all of his attention went to the business. All of his focus went to that business. And I remember being in the bathroom on the floor crying many, many nights. Just, God, please, like, turn his heart back to me. Help him to cherish me again. And I remember the Lord getting me to a place where he wanted me to have my full dependency on him. And I remember just asking the Lord, like, to do, like, asking him, begging him, just turn Jason's heart towards me. And then he began to show me how to turn my face towards him, mm-hmm. towards God, because my expectations and my desires were all wrapped up in the way that Jason was treating me and the way that Jason was responding to me. And so the Lord had to do something inside of me to where my full reliance was on him and that my needs were met through him. And he began to do that as I began to surrender that to him. And I never stopped asking. I continued to ask God to change Jason's heart towards me. But I surrendered a part of my heart that just longed so much for Jason to meet my needs. And I gave it to the Lord and I let him to start meeting those needs. And then in time, the Lord started using Jason to meet those needs, but I knew who it was. I knew who the source was, and it wasn't Jason. I knew my source was God himself and that he was now using Jason to meet those needs. But most women that I talk to go through this. Like, yeah. This is something very common where there is a period in your relationship where it feels dead. It feels like it's gone somewhere. And you remember, and all you have is this distant memory of what it once was. And it's so hard in those moments. But I think that the Lord can use all of it. I don't think any of it is ever wasted.
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0: You know, the two common themes I've heard from you during the time we've been talking these last couple of days is really giving it to the Lord, turning toward the Lord, but then adjusting your mindset. You've said that probably 10 times.
2: Yeah.
0: It's so powerful. Mm-hmm. It seems like it would be so easy and so rational and smart.
2: Yes.
0: To do something like that. Why is it so hard?
2: I know.
0: It is like a gutter we're in, and we just can't emotionally get out of that. We feel like we're saying the right things, but we're not truly believing them deep down.
2: Yes.
0: So, you got to make that effort. You got to make that connection. Turn to the Lord.
2: Yes.
0: And then ask him to engage in the situation.
2: Yes.
0: And begin to do the things that only you can control.
2: Yeah. Exactly.
0: And one of them is not your husband.
2: Yeah,
0: I mean, you can't control him, and us husbands can't control our wives.
2: Yeah. Our thoughts are so they're tricky. Like, we talk about in Beauty and Battle, the neuroscience behind our thoughts. Like, the way that we think, the thoughts that we think over and over again, they create neural pathways in our minds, and it gets us on a path that we continue on. And so if you have a thought, and then you think it again the next day, that groove, neuroscience actually shows this. There's a groove in your head that gets deeper and deeper. It gets more easily accessible the next time.
0: So when you say there's a hole in your head, it's true?
2: It's actually true. It's actually true. Yes. But the really good news is that we can rewire our thoughts. We can rewire our brain. And it takes effort. It takes recognizing at what foot of the path that we're at, right? It takes a lot of work, but it is 100% doable. And we talk about it in the book. For me, like, I had these thoughts of Jason that were not moving me towards him. They were actually moving me away from him. They were making me mad at him. I was, the thoughts that I was thinking of him were not leading me to a path that I wanted to be on. It ultimately was not leading to connection. It was ultimately leading to division in our marriage. And so when I began to recognize, wait a minute, these thoughts that I'm thinking, they're not leading me where I want to go. So I better start rethinking some of these things.
0: Sounds simple, but hard to do.
2: So hard to do.
0: Yeah.
2: And so when I would get to the foot of that path and I would recognize, I know what's going on here. I am at the foot of this path, and it's so easy to go down this path, but I know where it's going. And that's not where I want to go. Yeah. So I'm not going to think that thought. I'm going to think about things that are good and whole. What's that verse? Think about things that are good and true and lovely and of good report, you know. And so you have to transform your thinking. You have to change your mind. You have to change your mindset. But you really have to start by knowing where you want to go.
0: Right.
2: Right. Like for me, it was like, it's so easy to get on this path, but now I know where it's going. So I'm not going to go there.
0: So true. Let's end with P, which you say is practice presence. Mm. You have a powerful story about your mom who died of lung cancer in 2017, I believe. Yeah. How did that intersect with presence?
1: My mom was the most fully present woman that you would ever meet. And you know, what we tell couples is the greatest present that you can give to your spouse is your presence. And it works with family too. Mm-hmm. And my mom, she came down with pulmonary fibrosis, which is a scarring of the lungs.
0: Very difficult.
1: And in her final days, you know, they send in the palliative nurses and all of that. And basically they're just trying to give her comfort measures so that she can pass peacefully, because there was nothing that we could do. And she was only 68 years old. Mm. And they came in and offered her morphine. And at this point, she was really having a hard time breathing. Her blood, her oxygen levels were so low. It was like she was walking on a treadmill trying to breathe through a straw. And we were watching her in pain. She was a nurse, though. And so she knew that once you start administering the morphine, then you can fall asleep and just, you know, pass away that way. And we're all like, please do that. Like, that's what we want you to do. And she's like, no, I want to be present. I want to be there with all of us. And, you know, we had her for another 4 days.
0: Wow.
1: And all of us would gather around and sing worship, and then she would open her eyes every now and then. You'd see a little tear come out of her, like she was experienced. She was there with us. And then on the last night, it was my little daughter, Allie, who was our oldest daughter, and she stayed with my mom that night, and I was up there with her all night, and I slept on the floor, and Allie was sleeping right next to her, and my mom was having a hard time breathing, and one of the little bells went off. So Allie got up, and my mom had a mask on, and Allie moved her mask just a little bit, and my mom said, Coke. She just wanted a Coke.
0: A sip of Coke.
1: And, you know, she's in her dying days. She wants Coke. Let's get her Coke. So Allie got her some Coke. This is like 2 o'clock in the morning, and I'm laying on the ground, and I'm watching this, and Allie gets her a Coke. And she's drinking it out of a straw. And then Allie pulls it back. And then my mom reaches up and pulls her mask back and says, in broken English, you know, I love you, Allie. Then she put her mask right back on. And those were her last words. And then she died that morning. But not until my little daughter got a chance to be in the presence of her grandmother. And that was the greatest gift. And so when we were writing this book, I was like, man, my mom, she just was somebody who was fully present. And, you know, now, I mean, when you got your phones and all this kind of stuff, I mean, it's really hard to be fully present. But I never forget, you know, 8 years ago when my mom was fully present. And now my daughter Allie has a story to tell. And I'm telling people this story. And I wish I could tell it without crying. It's just not going to happen.
0: But I know that you do.
1: I know it makes you feel like you want to hug me right now, Jim, so we can hold each other after this broadcast.
0: But it does illustrate the connection. I mean, what a beautiful gift for your daughter to hear that from her grandmother.
1: That does
0: make me cry.
2: Yeah. And what she taught us was just that you have to fight for presence. Like what Nana taught us was the fight for it. You know, for 4 days, she didn't need to fight. She could have taken the morphine and gone to sleep and been peaceful and not suffered at all. But she actually wrote on a dry erase board, pray that the Lord will give me increased strength to fight. Because that was when she lost her voice and she couldn't even say. But she fought for the presence of her family. And those moments were precious to her. They meant something to her. And she suffered through some of the pain so that we could have her presence and that she could have ours.
1: And you know, that's exactly what Jesus did on the cross when he was offered that little mix on the sponge and he refused to drink it. It was just a little something that could have numbed the pain. And Jesus was like, I'm going to stay fully present. And I got a chance to see that in real life. And it really makes me thankful that our Savior did that. And he stayed fully present even in the midst of his pain. And you know what? In marriage, sometimes it is painful to give your spouse full presence. You know, but when you do that, it's the greatest gift you can ever give to your spouse. And when they open it, they're going to get a real treasure.
0: Yeah. I mean, you said it so beautifully, and what a story to land on that grabs everybody's emotions. And, you know, whether it's your marriage, your parenting, connections with people. I mean, this is really good, this resource, and you can apply it in all kinds of ways, but ideally, certainly in your marriage. Marriage A to Z, 30 Days to Relational Transformation, probably one of the easiest ways to start thinking differently and getting the benefit of thinking differently by loving each other and connecting with each other. Thank you both for being with us.
1: Yeah. Thanks for having us.
0: And for the listeners, we certainly recommend you get a copy of the Benham's book. Make a monthly pledge of any amount, and we'll put this resource into your hands. What we really need right now are more friends of the family who are willing to become monthly partners with us in ministry. You can do ministry through your giving to Focus on the Family today.
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1: With SRN News, I'm Bob Agnew in Washington. The sudden withdrawal of Maine U.S. Senate nominee Graham Plantner, a Democrat, is sending some shockwaves through the party this weekend as they are searching for a suitable candidate to try and flip the seat of incumbent Republican Susan Collins in the midterm elections. A heat wave for much of the U.S. is expected to last at least a week.
2: Expect sweltering temperatures in most of the lower 48 states for at least the next several days. Meteorologist Joe Wegman with the National Weather Service Weather Prediction Center says the extreme heat has already started in the southeastern United States.
3: Primarily from the coast of the Carolinas down through Florida, where we have extreme heat risk, which is characterized by rare long-duration extreme heat with no overnight relief affecting anyone without cooling and hydration.
2: Wegman says this coming week brings a heat wave across the northern plains, portions of the Intermountain West around Utah, and the Los Angeles Basin. I'm Donna Warner.
1: Security around President Trump has been tighter than normal over the past few days after the U.S. received credible evidence of a plot to kill the chief executive on the Salem News program this week on Capitol Hill with Tony Perkins. America's ambassador to Israel, Mike Huckabee, weighed in.
4: We've seen that the Iranians so far have not indicated a willingness to completely change their ways.
1: And he says they continue to pose a threat to President Trump. There's a major rupture between two tech heavyweights. And we get more on the story from correspondent Ben Thomas.
5: Apple has filed a lawsuit against OpenAI. It's accusing the ChatGPT maker of stealing trade secrets. Apple seeking to build its own hardware for ChatGPT. But in the suit filed in a federal court in California, Apple says the theft is part of a coordinated pattern of misconduct by OpenAI at an institutional level. Two former Apple employees who now work for OpenAI are also named as defendants. OpenAI did not immediately respond to requests for comment. I'm Ben Thomas.
1: And this is SRN News. The administration making some cuts.
6: The Department of Health and Human Services has informed Planned Parenthood and scores of other organizations they are no longer eligible for federal grants because they hand out sexually explicit materials to teenagers, materials that encourage promiscuity, not abstinence. More than $60 million taxpayer dollars will be saved by the HHS decision. Complaints about explicit material for teens go all the way back to the Obama administration. Michael Harrington reporting.
1: A surge of grant cancellations has hit researchers focused on promoting the LGBT agenda as the Trump administration targets ideologically driven science and government waste. So far, the government has terminated nearly 70 LGBT grants to 46 institutions, totaling nearly $40 million in taxpayer savings. This is SRN News. New York City leaders could soon be seeing bigger paychecks after the city council approved a significant salary increase for top elected officials.
7: Under the plan, the salary of Mayor Zoran Mamdani, a Democratic socialist, would rise by about $47,000 a year, while city council members would also receive substantial raises. The increases follow recommendations from the city's Quadrennial Advisory Commission. Mamdani and the council speaker say they do not plan to take the extra money. If the raise is approved, Mamdani critics say they will watch closely to see if, in fact, the Democratic Socialist does take extra pay. John Scott reporting.
1: Renewable energy allies tried to ensure that massive data centers will be powered only by climate-friendly sources. Lawmakers in states with stronger climate policies say they don't want data centers to hinder their goal of slashing planet-warming greenhouse gas emissions. More of these stories at SRN News.
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9: Good morning, KJOL family. This is Tina. Saturday, July 11th, 11 a.m., almost through, halfway through July. It's crazy. You know, on average, July is the warmest month of the year in the Northern Hemisphere. But did you know, here's your fun fact for the weekend, President Ronald Reagan declared July as National Ice Cream Month in 1984. I think that is super important, and we should all know that. But the U.S. also, in July, celebrates National Hot Dog Month, National Blueberry Month, and National Watermelon Month. So get some hot dogs, blueberries, watermelon, and ice cream, and don't eat them alone. Invite some friends over, because that is the best way to beat the heat. We got some great music coming up this hour. Mac Powell with the 99. He will come for you because Jesus loves you and died for your sins. And Mac's going to sing about that right now on KJOL.

That was Lauren Daigle with Oh Lord. Want to let you guys know that Teepee Bible Camp near Rifle has one more summer camp opportunity available July 15th through the 18th for kids in grades 2nd through 5th grade. So definitely check out our community events page at kjol.org for all kinds of summer fun activities and information. Coming up next, David Leonard, Well Done, here on KJOL, where you hear the light.

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0: Plants Before the Sun? This is Ken Ham, an editor of the popular book series, The Answers Books for Kids. Some Christians say the days of creation are millions of years each. But this does not work, as the days of creation are in a different order than the evolutionary timeline. For example, God created plants on day 3. God then created the sun, moon, and stars on day 4. If these days are millions of years each, then how did the plants survive for millions of years without the sun? If we take Genesis as history, there's no problem. The plants existed one day before God created the sun. Instead of trying to fit man's ideas into the text, we need to start with God's word and allow it to be the authority.
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That was Phil Wickham with The Jesus Way. Want to let you guys know in August is coming a special weekend Bible conference with Dr. Baruch Corman. He's going to speak at First Pres Church here in Grand Junction and in various places, I think, on August 7th, 8th, and 9th. So check out the information at our community events page at kjol.org. Up next, Sidewalk Prophets and Megan Danielle looking up here on KJOL, where you hear the light.

0: No matter the time of day, KJOL is on the air sharing the good news of Christ to the Western Slope and beyond. 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
1: It's Crazy Money Day. Hi, I'm Chuck Bentley with the Crown Money Minute. Unable to find a caddy uniform for his two-year-old, Justin Pillmore contracted with an overseas clothing manufacturer. 6 weeks later, 100 white overalls arrived on his doorstep. His wife suggested selling them on Etsy, so he posted pictures of his son as a caddy, and within months, the uniform sold out. Another batch of uniforms was ordered to keep up with the demand. Once pictures hit social media, sales exploded. Golf Magazine even did a feature on them. Justin was a school teacher for 12 years. 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The Pillmores admit they stumbled into this. 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That's crown.org.
2: This is Tina signing off for the day. Lord, I pray a blessing over every listener today. Lord, would you fill their hearts with peace, their homes with joy, and their lives with hope. 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Remind them they are deeply loved, and lead them in your perfect purpose. May your favor go before them and your presence surround them wherever they go. In Jesus' name, amen and amen. I will be back tomorrow morning starting at 8 a.m. Up next, Jamie McDonald, Ain't No Way, here on KJOL, where you hear the light.

0: I'm Lena Ebijamra, and this is Today's Single Christian. I opened my Bible and my journal the other day and sat down to pray. At first, I felt overwhelmed by the avalanche of small prayer requests that I needed to lay down at the feet of Jesus. The more I focused on my problems, the further I felt from God. Then, breaking through my fog, I heard the whisper of the Spirit. "Don't forget the prayers God has already answered," he said. Just a few days before, God had worked out a work-related crisis that had so weighed heavily on me. Then there was the mission trip budget that God had miraculously provided for. Little by little, I saw what my own fears had blinded me from seeing. God's fingerprint was all over my life. All I needed to do was notice. Today, don't forget the prayers that God has already answered in your life. God is at work in your life if only you'll take the time to notice it. Speaking of prayer, take a moment to tell me exactly how I can be praying for you today at lena@todaysinglechristian.com.
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2: With SRN News, I'm Bob Agnew in Washington. The U.S. and Iranian leaders trading further threats today as the interim deal to end the war seems to buckle under those repeated crossfire strikes in the Middle East. President Trump threatened further attacks against Iran after it refused to submit to U.S. demands to declare the Strait of Hormuz open. Global oil demand dropping, but it's not doing that in the U.S.
3: The International Energy Agency expects global demand for oil to drop about 1 million barrels per day this year. That would be the first decline since the height of the COVID-19 pandemic in 2020. It's due to higher oil prices and supply disruptions caused by the Iran war. Those disruptions weighed heavily but unevenly, with Asia, which relies heavily on oil from the Middle East, seeing the most significant drop. The main exception was the U.S., where gasoline use increased in the second quarter this year, despite pump prices that in May spiked 50% above pre-war levels. I'm Ben Thomas.
2: Graham Plattner has submitted his paperwork to formally withdraw from Maine's U.S. Senate race. That officially puts an end to a troubled campaign whose dissolution also threatens Democrats' chances to flip the seat of incumbent Republican Senator Susan Collins in that otherwise liberal state. A federal appeals court has struck down a Texas law that had granted in-state college tuition rates to illegals.
4: The Fifth Circuit Court of Appeals has ruled Texas's 2001 DREAM Act unconstitutional, finding it conflicts with federal law. The act allowed certain illegal alien students to pay in-state tuition rates at Texas public colleges and universities. The court said the benefit was not equally available to out-of-state American citizens. The ruling is expected to force schools to reclassify affected students as out-of-state and could trigger similar legal challenges in other states.
2: That is Ken Lorman, and this is SRN News. Young Americans are sharing their faith these days.
5: According to a poll of Protestant churchgoers released by Lifeway Research, members of Generation Z, ages 18 to 28 years old, say they told somebody else about Jesus nearly 7 times in the past 6 months. Compare that to 5 times for millennials, 6 times for Generation X, and about 3 times for baby boomers. The survey also finds that about 2/3 of Gen Z form relationships with non-believers specifically to evangelize them. Michael Harrington reporting.
2: Same-sex marriage has been the law of the land since a 2015 Supreme Court ruling, but that's not necessarily the last word on the issue. Lawmakers in at least 11 states have introduced legislation for their current or most recent sessions calling for a ban on gay marriage. Most did not pick up momentum, but the Tennessee House passed a measure to allow private citizens not to recognize those unions. This is SRN News. A 4th of July boat trip and an 18-year-old black teen's death, as well as a family search for answers in the Deep South.
6: 18-year-old Nolan Xavier Wells took a July 4th boat trip with friends to an island off Mississippi's Gulf Coast. He ended up dead. His parents want answers. Mom Christine Wansley.
7: We just want to know what happened. and why our baby didn't come home.
6: Wells was reported missing that night and found dead 2 days later. Authorities believe he drowned. His family is skeptical and says they recovered his cell phone with deleted messages. I'm Julie Walker.
2: Gun owners keeping an eye on what happens next in Colorado, where a new law requires permits, training courses, fees, and government approval before certain firearm purchases. That's raising concerns about Second Amendment rights in states around the country. You'll find more of these stories at srnnews.com. From Washington,
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10: 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I'm Doug Schellenberger. To start the hour, here is Caleb and John.
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on local Christian radio, KJOL. That's Citizen Way and Jasmine Murray. You know, God is not into clickbait. He is not beyond a miracle of biblical proportions, of course, but usually they're prosaic in their beauty. There is a genuine choice between faith and despair. That's what it's like to walk with Jesus. Here's Unspoken on KJOL, where you hear the light.

0: Shalom, I'm Mitch Glazer, president of Chosen People Ministries. Traditional Judaism rejects Jesus' deity. And some rabbis have even argued that faith in Jesus as God is more objectionable than idolatry. But is that true? Or can you be Jewish and believe that Yeshua was God in the flesh? I say yes. While the manner in which God inhabits the heavens, while simultaneously dwelling in a specific location on earth, remains a big mystery, it's clear this concept is consistent with Jewish thought. Therefore, it's possible to remain faithful to Jewish traditions and believe in the Jewish Messiah, Jesus. He is the one who is the incarnation of the divine and holy person of God Himself.
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7: At Twin Peaks Bible Camp, there is still a camp coming up on Monday, actually. 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

A thousand hallelujahs still aren't enough. That's Brooke Lidgerwood. You're listening to The Light on KJOL. 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That's at 101 South 16 and a half Road in Glade Park. That's near Grand Junction. Monday through Friday, the 20th through the 24th, running from 8:30 in the morning until 12:30. That's for children ages 4 years old through high school. The theme is Armor of God, relating the Roman armor to the spiritual armor in Ephesians. Call Paul Lindman at 970-628-6119 if you'd like to register or find out more. That's 970-628-6119. Heaven Came Down. Here's Megan Woods on local Christian radio KJOL.

Yes, even all that desert road. That's Casting Crowns. Hear the lights on KJOL. For you shall go out with joy and be led out with peace. The mountains and the hills shall break forth into singing before you, and all the trees of the field shall clap their hands. Down in my heart, there is joy. Here's Joseph O'Brien on KJOL.

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9: Dr. James White will be speaking on Christianity and Mormonism on Wednesday. 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Well, come into the light in the city on a hill. Here's Taya on KJOL. 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

In a dark world indeed, the Lord is my light. Out of Psalm 27, that was Laura Story. Hear the light on KJOL. Be strong and of good courage. Do not fear nor be afraid of them, God told Moses. For the Lord your God, he is the one who goes with you. He will not leave you nor forsake you. Fighting for us. We've got some new music now from Hillsong Worship on local Christian radio KJOL.

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At the conclusion of Revelation, John says, "He who testifies to these things says, 'Surely I am coming quickly.' Amen. Even so, come, Lord Jesus. The grace of our Lord Jesus Christ be with you all. Amen." I'm Doug Schellebarger. Let's begin this hour with Sarah Kroger and Leland on KJOL.

In every season, I will trust you. That's Canyon Hills Worship. You're hearing the light on KJOL. How about a vacation Bible school in August? 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The theme is Snowball Mountain Challenge, where kids take part in a winter sports event and become challengers with frosty games, snowy surprises, and lessons about resilience and faith based on I can do all things through Him who strengthens me. That's out of Philippians. Register by following that link under Messiah Lutheran Church Vacation Bible School on KJOL.org. What is the cross for? Let's find out. Here's Kate Thompson on KJOL, local Christian radio.

He picked me up and put me on solid ground. I thank God. House Fires on KJOL. Coming up behind Jesus, she touched the fringe of his robe. Immediately, the bleeding stopped. 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

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Because I can worship Jesus freely here in America, I am so thankful for this country. Here's Stephen Curtis Chapman and Chris Jansen on KJOL, where you hear the light.

0: Biblical Insights from Harvest with Pastor Greg Laurie.
1: Jesus said, blessed are the meek. Now, meekness is not weakness. The best definition of meekness is power under constraint. It describes the breaking of a powerful stallion. The horse is submitting its will. It's not that it's not stronger than you, but it has surrendered its will to the rider. But the ultimate example of meekness is Jesus himself. He said in Matthew 11, 29, I am meek and lowly in heart. Does that mean Jesus was weak? Of course not. He was the strongest man who ever lived. And he laid down everything for us and willingly went to the cross and died for us.
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2: 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Here's Brandon Heath.
3: 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Made me want to say a prayer.

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2: Welcome to Science, Scripture, and Salvation, a radio ministry of the Institute for Creation Research. In this program, we want to encourage you in your Christian faith by showing how scientific evidence supports the Bible, particularly the Genesis account. The book of Genesis lays the foundation for all matters addressed in the rest of the Bible: the nature of God, His sovereignty in creation, man's purpose, sin, marriage, family, and why we need a Savior are all introduced and explained in Genesis. When we see that the first and most foundational book of the Bible can be trusted in all matters, including science, it builds confidence in the rest of the inspired Word all the way to Revelation. On today's show, we'll hear from Dr. Jake Hebert, physicist and research associate with the Institute for Creation Research. Here's Dr. Hebert.
3: In this episode of Science, Scripture, and Salvation, we're talking about the scientific method. There is a great deal of confusion out there regarding what really is and is not science. And this is especially true in the origins debate. Now, we are constantly being bombarded with claims about the past, many of them quite fantastic, that are touted as scientific, but is this really the case? And understanding the scientific method can help us to get a better feel for what really is and is not science. Now, unfortunately, science teachers often give short shrift to this topic. Now, I used to teach introductory physics classes, and I know this is true from personal experience. Usually, the scientific method is one of the very first things you cover during the semester before going on to the quote-unquote real science and the calculations. And usually that early in the semester, students are still changing their schedule. So if they miss this part, it's not that big a deal, right? As long as they learn how to do the calculations, it's all good, right? Well, the truth is we really ought to spend more time on this, because if the average person had a better grasp of the scientific method, I think a lot of the wrong ideas that are being touted as being scientific, especially evolutionary ideas, would be exposed a lot more quickly. So in a nutshell, the scientific method is a way of studying the natural world. Basically, you get an idea, a hypothesis about how you think things may work, and then you test it. For instance, you may have a hypothesis that playing an AM radio in a greenhouse is good for plants. And then what you do is you say, okay, well, if that's true, let's draw some logical conclusions. Perhaps you would expect plants in a greenhouse to grow faster and bigger if you're playing AM radio for them. And so what you do is you test the consequences of that hypothesis. You play the AM radio in the greenhouse. You see if there's a difference. You look and see if what you predicted is shown to be true or false. And if it's not true, if you don't see that the plants are growing faster or bigger, well, then you either have to modify your hypothesis or abandon it. So in a way, this is an iterative process. You try to eliminate incorrect answers to the question so that you can hopefully arrive at the correct answer. Now, of course, this is the basic idea, and scientists don't necessarily do this in a robotic manner, but this is the general idea of how this is supposed to work. In order to test whether your hypothesis is correct or not, you have to be able to make observations and see whether what you observe agrees with your hypothesis. Now, that may seem like an obvious point, but it's one that is often forgotten, especially in this origins debate. So remember this saying, no observations, no science. Okay, let me repeat that. No observations, no science. So how does this apply to the creation evolution controversy? Well, it's important to realize that when we're using the scientific method, we're making observations in the present. When we're discussing the origins debate, we're talking about the past. We have no way of directly observing the past. We can't build a time machine, go back in time, and see what happened. When we study fossils, for instance, we're studying them in the present. Yes, they were formed in the past, but they exist in the present, and we are studying them in the present. So for this reason, the origins debate is kind of more a debate about history than it is about science. Now, that doesn't mean that science can't help shed light on these subjects. We can use science in the same way that crime scene investigators use it. For instance, police investigators will often, when they're examining a crash scene, they may use physics principles like conservation of linear momentum to try to figure out what happened. They may use DNA evidence to convict or exonerate a criminal suspect. So we can see whether the evidence is consistent with a particular claim about origins. So even though this is not science in the same way that physics or chemistry is, these scientific methodologies can often be applied. But understand that whenever we do this, we are making assumptions. And that's the problem. Because we're making assumptions about the past, there's a lot more opportunity for bias and unspoken assumptions to come into the analysis. And so that's something you have to keep in mind when you're discussing this origins debate. And we'll talk a little bit more about this in the next segment.
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2: Welcome back to Science, Scripture, and Salvation. Here's Dr. Hebert.
3: In this segment, we are still discussing the scientific method. And let me give you an example of how you can test whether the evidence is consistent with a particular claim about origins. For instance, evolutionists claim that the human race is millions of years old. Yet we know, based on observations in the present, that mistakes, mutations in our genetic code, are accumulating so rapidly that if the human race really were as ancient as claimed by evolutionists, we really should all be dead by now, given the rate at which these mistakes or mutations are accumulating in our DNA. But even here, we're making assumptions. Does this argument prove, in the strict sense, that the human race is young? Well, not really, because evolutionists could claim that maybe for some reason there were fewer mistakes accumulating in our DNA in the past than they are now. Maybe the mutation rate in the past was much slower than it is now, but for some reason, the rate sped up to what we're observing today. Now, that sounds a little far-fetched. I don't think that's convincing, but they would try to make that argument. So you need to understand that basically we have these two kinds of science, operational and historical science. The claims of historical science are not as well established as the claims from the operational sciences. When we talk about the operational sciences, we're talking about things like physics and chemistry. And when we're talking about historical science, we're talking about things like historical geology. You will often hear evolutionists make the claim that evolution is as well proved as gravity. Well, that is nothing but sheer propaganda. Think back to your high school and college chemistry or physics classes. Usually, you would do at least one lab experiment per week where you did experiments, and hopefully, you know, if you didn't mess up too badly in the lab, you were able to show over and over again that the claims in your textbook were correct. You were able to show yourself that. Now, let's think about biology class. How many experiments did you do in biology class in high school or college showing that simpler forms of life can evolve or morph into more complicated forms of life? Well, the answer is zero. You never did that experiment. I guarantee you that if evolutionists actually had an experiment that showed you that, it would be mandatory in all high school and college biology classes, because they want very, very badly to believe that evolution is true, and they want very badly to convince you that it's true too. So the fact that you never did that experiment in high school or college shows you that this claim they're making is not on the same level that the claims we have in physics and chemistry. So that's one of the things at ICR that we try to drive home for people. Most people don't realize that these claims about the past involve assumptions. Now, we creation scientists make assumptions too, okay? We all have a worldview. Creation scientists have a worldview. We have a bias, and so do secular or evolutionary scientists. You have to interpret the data. And to be honest, at ICR, we get a little bit frustrated sometimes when so many Christians either fail to see or refuse to see that this is true. There are many Christians out there who think that we just have to accept the claims that evolutionists are making about the past, even when those claims are completely ridiculous and they contradict Scripture. No, we don't have to accept those claims at face value. Now, we were talking about how an understanding of the scientific method can help us to discern whether a claim is truly scientific or not. And let's look at some simple examples. For instance, you will hear secular scientists claim that there are other universes out there, that there's a multiverse. Now, is that a scientific claim? Absolutely not. How on earth could you hope to show that that claim is false? Remember, in order to do science, you have to make observations. Now, what would you have to do in order to observe other universes? Well, somehow you would have to step outside of our universe. Well, obviously, we can't do that. So this claim that there are other universes is not a scientific claim. Likewise, you will often hear secular scientists, particularly secular cosmologists, claim that universes can pop into existence. And that's basically what Lawrence Krauss, he's a really militant anti-theist, he's a Big Bang proponent and a theoretical physicist, that's what he tried to claim in his 2012 book, A Universe from Nothing. He was trying to argue that a universe can come into existence apart from a creator. Now, when you hear them making these claims, they will often sound kind of scientific because they use scientific lingo. You will often hear them talk about quantum mechanics when they are making these claims, and that's a legitimate branch of physics. And they often have lots of mathematics, but that doesn't mean it's science for the simple reason that no one has ever observed a universe popping into existence. Likewise, what about the claim that the first single-celled organism evolved from a primordial chemical soup? That's not a scientific claim either. No one's ever seen this happen. No one even knows how it could have happened, even in theory. And you will notice that the evolutionists sort of hand wave on this part. They will say, well, somehow this happened. And they use, as our colleague Randy Galusa says here at ICR, they use magical words to kind of make you think they know how it happened when they really don't.
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Year-round, folks can fall into food insecurity. So year-round, Gunnison Valley Church of the Nazarene Ministries hosts an ongoing community food pantry. 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Call Pastor Barb or Pastor Charlie Bechtold at the Gunnison Valley Church of the Nazarene at 970-546-0185 to find out more. Again, the number is 970-546-0185. It really is amazing grace. On KJOL now, here is Phil Wickham and Crowder.

KJOL is your location for the very best in Christian programs for the family. 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

0: With 2026 well underway, we do want to pause and thank all in our listening family who prayed for and invested in local Christian radio last year. It's both encouraging and humbling to see your faithfulness as we continue to present the gospel of Jesus Christ to the Western Slope and beyond. So again, thank you. And as we labor together to daily provide the good news, please do keep us in your prayers and share as the Lord leads.
1: Hi, I'm John Sorensen, president of Evangelism Explosion, and this is Share Life Today on KJOL. Are you hesitant to share the gospel with your neighbors? You know, one day my wife and I were out for a walk, and a boy who lived next door joined us and told us his mother had moved out earlier that day. Well, it broke my heart. When I saw his father on their porch, I worked up the courage to walk up and tell Bill how sorry I was to hear this. And then I shared that Jesus is the most important thing to me. He's changed my life, given me peace and comfort during difficult times. Well, Bill looked at me and said, "You're a liar." He said, "You're my friend, and you lived next to me for 5 years. You've never told me about Jesus." Well, you know, I had to apologize to Bill for not sharing the good news sooner. And soon, Bill gave his heart to Jesus. His wife did too, and they're happily married today. You know, we can make a difference by telling our communities about the good news of the gospel of Jesus Christ. Maybe you don't know how. Well, for resources, visit our website at sharelife.today.
2: He appeared in another form to two of them as they walked and went into the country, and they went and told it to the rest, but they didn't believe him either. 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And why wouldn't you? 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

After a million years, what's going to be new? 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On KJOL, where you hear the light, that was Paul Balazs. 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I'm not only going to throw my crown at the foot of the cross, I'm going to throw myself at the foot of the cross. Here's Selah. 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

0: these are the resources that we have as followers of Jesus, both to come low and listen and ask great questions, and then to offer this beautiful, stunning story of Jesus.
1: Hi, I'm Mark Gothier with Crew and Making Your Life Count. 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
0: Maybe the story you've heard is there's an angry God who can't wait to send people to hell. But can I tell you a more beautiful story of a God who made you, who calls you good, a God who came for you, a God who's looking to redeem you, a God who suffered alongside you and knows what it's like to be in pain? 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
3: SRN News, I'm Mary Rose. The U.S. and Iranian leaders traded further threats on Saturday as the interim deal to end the war buckles under repeated crossfire in the Middle East. President Trump threatened further missile attacks against Iran after it did not submit to U.S. demands to declare the Strait of Hormuz open. Negotiations continue, but the president warns of military action if talks fail. Global oil demand is set to decline this year for the first time since 2020.
4: The International Energy Agency expects a drop of about 1 million barrels per day in 2026. This decline is due to higher oil prices and supply disruptions caused by the U.S.-Iran conflict. In May, global demand fell to 97.9 million barrels per day. China reduced its oil purchases, cutting consumption by almost 6 million barrels per day. Meanwhile, U.S. gasoline use increased despite high prices. A fragile ceasefire allowed some oil to exit the Strait of Hormuz, stabilizing prices. John Scott reporting.
3: A federal appeals court has struck down a Texas law that granted in-state college tuition rates to illegal aliens. Correspondent Ken Lorman reports.
5: The Fifth Circuit Court of Appeals has ruled Texas's 2001 DREAM Act unconstitutional, finding it conflicts with federal law. The act allowed certain illegal alien students to pay in-state tuition rates at Texas public colleges and universities. The court said the benefit was not equally available to out-of-state American citizens. The ruling is expected to force schools to reclassify affected students as out-of-state and could trigger similar legal challenges in other states. Ken Lorman reporting.
3: Graham Plattner has submitted his paperwork to formally withdraw from Maine's Senate race. This is SRN News. Young Americans are sharing their faith.
6: According to a poll of Protestant churchgoers released by Lifeway Research, members of Generation Z, ages 18 to 28 years old, say they told somebody else about Jesus nearly seven times in the past 6 months. Compare that to five times for millennials, six times for Generation X, and about three times for baby boomers. The survey also finds that about two-thirds of Gen Z form relationships with non-believers specifically to evangelize them. Michael Harrington reporting.
3: Same-sex marriage has been the law of the land since the 2015 Supreme Court ruling, but that isn't necessarily the last word on the issue. Lawmakers in at least 11 states introduced legislation for their current or most recent sessions calling for a ban on gay marriage. Most didn't pick up momentum, but the Tennessee House passed a measure to allow private citizens and organizations not to recognize the unions. This is SRN News. A July 4th boat trip, an 18-year-old black teen's death, and families search for answers in the deep south.
7: 18-year-old Nolan Xavier Wells took a July 4th boat trip with friends to an island off Mississippi's Gulf Coast. He ended up dead. His parents want answers. Mom Christine Wansley.
8: We just want to know what happened. and why our baby didn't come home.
7: Wells was reported missing that night and found dead 2 days later. Authorities believe he drowned. His family is skeptical and says they recovered his cell phone with deleted messages. I'm Julie Walker.
3: Volkswagen has reported weak sales numbers with a significant drop in China. The company said Friday plans to cut its model lineup by nearly half. Volkswagen said group sales fell 8.6% in the second quarter to just under 2.1 million vehicles. More details at srnnews.com.
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12: If no one loves me or cares, I am defensive, argumentative, and either withdrawn or a fighter. Then no one cares or loves me. An endless loop. I'm Doug Schellebarger. Hear the light on KJOL. Are you a black sheep or am I a black sheep? Here's Ben Fuller.
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In spite of me, I'm going to point you where I hope you will find Jesus. Here's Golden Dixon on KJOL.

Paul says in 2 Corinthians, all things are for your sakes, that grace, having spread through the many, may cause thanksgiving to abound to the glory of God. That's Jordan Felice. Hear the light on KJOL. Here's the band Reeves, If I Didn't Have You.

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0: Proverbs 3:27 says, "Do not withhold good from those to whom it is due when it is in your power to do it." Hi, I'm Rob West with today's Faith and Finance Minute. That truth comes to life in 2 Kings 7. During a famine in Samaria, four lepers discovered that the enemy camp had been abandoned. God had caused the army to flee, leaving behind food, silver, and gold. At first, the men ate, drank, and hid the treasure. But then their conscience awakened. They said, "We're not doing right. This day is a day of good news." They realized provision was not meant to be buried while others were hungry. That's a picture of generosity. 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

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We are surrounded by so great a cloud of witnesses. Let us lay aside every weight and the sin which so easily ensnares us. And let us run with endurance the race that is set before us, so that he can say, well done. Here's David Leonard on KJOL.

I want to be a little more like Jesus and a little less like me. That's Zach Williams. Hear the light on KJOL. Coming up at 5 o'clock, get a Christian perspective on this.

the Supreme Court rulings, America's 250th, also Venezuela and the earthquake, New York socialists, and even Canada law. That's Breakpoint this week with John Stone Street on KJOL. Where did all the old self in me go? Well, I left it in the river. On local Christian radio, KJOL, here's Jamie McDonald.

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4: You're listening to Breakpoint This Week, where we're talking about the top stories of the week from a Christian worldview. Today we're going to reflect on the July 4th celebrations at the nation's capital. And then we're going to talk about two very different case studies in religious freedom in education, one out of Maine and one out of Texas. We are so glad you're with us this week. Please stick around. Welcome to Breakpoint This Week. From the Colson Center for Christian Worldview, I'm Maria Baer, alongside John Stone Street, president of the Colson Center. John, despite the heat dome, as it was referred to, the record-breaking heat across much of the Midwest and the East Coast last week, the celebrations for the 4th of July went ahead as planned in our nation's capital. Did you watch any of those festivities? Apparently, it was the best fireworks display ever seen by mankind.
5: It did not go on as planned. The National Mall was evacuated because of thunderstorms, and then it started several hours later. There was nothing that went on because there was nothing planned in Colorado because our state's on fire. So, yes, we did watch it because we had nothing else to do. So we sat there and watched Washington, D.C., and it was the most crazy display of fireworks ever. The finale, which I thought had happened four times, you know, already, when it actually happened, it looked like, as someone put on X, they just nuked Washington, D.C., which is what it looked like with 850,000 fireworks that were fired off, is what was said. What was interesting is, you know, again, it's how boring it is to watch this on TV, but it wasn't. It was like crazy. It looked like they were blowing up Washington, D.C. Even the CNN anchors had to actually admit that it was the most amazing fireworks display. I talked to someone who actually saw it in person. They said it wasn't amazing. It was overwhelming. It was too much. Felt like they were under attack for 40 minutes. But I was also interested in the speech that was given by the president, which was really at times incredibly moving to see the speech held together by appealing to the flags. They had different flags displayed on stage and brought in veterans, including three that were over 100 years old, one that was 107 years old, one that was in World War II and I think was just under 100. And you think, oh, he must have lied about his age to enlist like a lot of people did back then. And there's something really remarkable there. And I think it really betrayed something, though, in the speech where the use of the word exceptionalism, which I'm comfortable with in terms of America as a country built on ideas, sometimes bled over into describing Americans as exceptional. And I don't think that's the right read. The human condition is the human condition. Human behavior is morally different and can be differentiated. There are some cultures that are morally reprehensible, while others are morally exceptional. But as individuals, we're all made in the image of God, and there's nothing special about being an American in terms of, because we're born here. What's special about it is the ideas and the ideas that we subscribe to that shape the way that we see the world, if we do, by the way. And I think that that is obviously the question coming out of this celebration of the 250th. To quote our friend Oz Guinness, the question is, what made America great to begin with? And it wasn't because somehow we're special people, that we're somehow, you know, different individuals, that we are of a moral value of other, different or higher than others. It's that there's a framing of reality that is true, that describes more accurately human dignity and human value and the potential and the opportunity in front of us. And the question is, do we subscribe to that? Are we educated in that? We talked about civic education last week. You know, what vision of our nation are we embracing? And I didn't think that was always clear in the speech, but it was certainly exemplified, you know, when that these 100-year-old veterans stood up and saluted. That was really moving.
4: I think you could take it that way, like where those veterans themselves as individuals made extraordinary choices and are an exceptional representation of what some people will do for the ideals that the nation was founded on, right? So I guess not out of a spirit of saying by nature of being born here, we are, you know, have more human value than someone who wasn't born here, but that a culture built on the ideas that we chose or that our founders chose and that we've chosen at least until now to maintain produces people who tend to make and can make extraordinary choices on behalf of their fellow man.
5: And are we still that culture? Are we still that culture that produces that kind of citizen? Do we still have the ingredients, you know, in place? And I think that's what's at question and is not obviously true.
4: You know, I heard a story this morning on World about a couple from South Africa, a white couple who came to the U.S. under the refugee program. And obviously that's been a controversial thing, because as of right now, those are the only refugees we're allowing into the country. But they were talking about their home country and what's going on there. They, you know, all the land that's been seized, and there was, you know, there's the violence and the danger that they were under. They were describing their home in South Africa. You know, they had an 8-foot fence around their house, and still they were broken into the first night they moved in, and that there, you just got a sense of just chaos and no law and order there. And at the end of the interview, they were talking about applying for a green card and hoping to stay here permanently. And the husband said, I don't ever want to go back to South Africa. I don't want to be connected to it at all. Like I want no relation to it at all. And it was heartbreaking to hear, understandable, you know, given his situation. But I thought that makes sense to me. When you have a system that's set up the way that they are and that has gone the direction it has and that has allowed such corruption to fester in places of power in South Africa, then you get kind of a you know, the mighty against the weak kind of situation in a lot of different contexts. And I just think that when you have that kind of culture, it tends to breed more of that same way of living, if that makes sense, because people don't always know what else is possible when you grow up in a place like that. And so I think it is possible maybe I'm trying to thread a needle too much, but to say that there are many exceptional Americans, and it's a gift that we were born here and that we got to be formed in a nation that had those virtues at the forefront.
5: Yeah. Well, and then we have to answer, are they still at the forefront, right? Because the scenario that you described of this man's home in South Africa, you could describe life in a lot of neighborhoods in the United States as well. Right. So again, it's not by somehow that this land
4: was holy.
5: I think
4: not to that level.
5: No,
4: because
5: I mean,
4: the government buy-in. But yeah.
5: Look, you know, when I was in seminary 20 years ago in certain parts of Chicago, yes, that's the way it was. You know, I don't know how to, you know, we can compare them, you know, directly. My guess is it probably does compare to certain parts of South Africa in a way that it doesn't in certain, you know, developing parts of the world, just because of, you know, what is valued, what is prized. And these are the things, when you orient a society, you orient them around particular virtues, and societies are oriented around those virtues if individuals are oriented around those virtues. It's just not an inevitable thing. There were times in which the president was speaking as if the future of America was inevitably great. And that is completely dependent on the kind of people that we are, whether these values and virtues are sustainable. We've seen how fragile they can be. And at some level, I think that we have retreated to a a response which says we have the challenges that we do because those people have come in. Now, there certainly are lots of issues that come in when you have an open borders and you policy and you don't have an expectation of immigrants conforming to a particular way of life. But I'm not sure we are very clear on what that way of life is. The way of life that has and the values around it that it made America what it was. And when you hear the stories that were articulated in the speech so beautifully, they had to do with something more than just pursuing wealth. They had to do with something more than just doing whatever you wanted, living out of kind of a greed or something like that. There was a vision of virtue and family and community and care that was built into the system. And listen, our future depends on how much we continue to align with those things. You can't cut off the roots and then expect the same fruit. And I think we have seen that across the board. So it's easy to blame those that are coming in. And there is blame to be had to those who have, you know, had no expectations, no policies, no walls, no borders, essentially, in how the immigration policy was carried out. But there's an awful lot of question to be had. What kind of people are we going to be? Who are we going to be? And I thought that it was just such a stark contrast, so much to celebrate about America's story, but the future's not inevitable if we somehow try to build this thing on some other foundations.
4: Well, and as we've talked about, this has a lot to do with education and how we teach our young people. So there are two education-related stories I want to compare and contrast with you right now, and I'm going to just describe briefly each of them and then let you take it from there. The first is out of Maine, where the Fifth Circuit Court of Appeals ruled that in order to qualify for state tuition programs, so essentially state money that is supplementing tuition at a private school, a Christian school must abide by that state's LGBT policies. I'm assuming this is in relation to curriculum. So they have something in Maine called the Human Rights Act, which has to do with sexuality and sexual education, among other things. And if Christian schools want to qualify for tuition programs for which other schools in Maine do qualify, they must follow the rules, which would be a violation of their faith statements. And then on the other hand, you have Texas, where a controversial new law is requiring passages from the Bible to be taught in all classrooms, including public schools. My understanding from this story is that these are not taught in a public school in any sort of religious instruction kind of way, but in a, this is incredibly relevant to your study of history, especially your civics education, if you want to understand the minds of the founders, and lots of references and all of the Enlightenment poetry and everything from Shakespeare to the Declaration of Independence, you'll probably want to have at least a passing knowledge of the Christian scripture. But that, of course, has been very controversial. NPR did a big story about it, and that this is, you know, yet again, just more religion pushing its way into public schools. So two very different stories, but the battle of how we educate our kids is ongoing.
5: Yeah, it is. I mean, it's interesting. We've been having a lot of conversations this week. Actually, I've been with a group and a lot of conversations around education. Because there's such an incredible moment for education right now, and there's such a difference between how red states and blue states are approaching this. The main conversation is really interesting because of a number of things. Number one is the Supreme Court has ruled over and over and over and over and over and over that if the state has a program to which people can participate, then religious belief and conviction alone is not enough to basically kick them out of that. And the question is whether the religious belief is on the same paring as what we think in terms of safety and well-being of students, which of course has been largely defined in recent years by LGBTQ activists enforcing that. And so it becomes a priority here. The other interesting thing about this, and we wrote about this years ago, is that Maine is in an interesting situation because the state of Maine has long outsourced some of its educational responsibility to private entities because there's just not a public school everywhere. And if there's not a public school everywhere, then the Christian secondary schools can participate in basically play that proxy for these areas. And so now you have a real conversation. They have basically relied on Christian schools to do what the state's going to do, and now they're telling them you have to do it this way. So I think this is really interesting. Look, the jurisprudence here, the legal precedent here, you know, we're going back to the playground case where Trinity Lutheran School or church could participate in a state program and have their, you know, playgrounds resurfaced with, you know, safer material. I mean, that's part of this. There's been, I don't know, half a dozen maybe cases in a row in which the right of religious institutions, including churches and Christian schools, to be Christian and to not set those Christian convictions aside in order to participate in something that's widely available, that's been upheld. I can't imagine this isn't going to get overturned.
4: All right, John, let's take a break. We'll be right back in just a moment with more Breakpoint This Week.
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4: We're back on Breakpoint This Week. John, I want to talk to you now about a new study, kind of a meta-analysis of the data on suicide. And this is kind of poking some holes in some conventional wisdom about this and about deaths of despair that I think we all sense have been increasing in recent years. And certainly COVID made this a lot worse. But this new study from the University of Utah found that suicide tends to move in cycles, unlike most other causes of death, they said, and that the suicide epidemic among young people in particular has been getting worse for much longer than we thought. The study authors said that this pattern has now persisted for more than 60 years. I think some people imagine it kind of starting in the 90s, but it really started before that. And then they also found in the data some what they called unexpected changes in risk patterns. So, for example, suicide is lower in metropolitan areas and tends to be higher in rural areas, particularly among women, which also kind of subverts some narratives that this is a largely male problem, or at least primarily a male problem. They said we need to rethink suicide as a social phenomenon. I think this gets to, you know, I know Malcolm Gladwell has talked about just like the social contagion. We've talked about it with transgenderism, but I think there's very clear evidence that suicide and self-harm follow some of those patterns as well. I appreciate this study, but it's also just difficult to read. I mean, it's hard to think about. But I do think that we generally misunderstand, I'm making a generalization, but I don't think we fully understand what's going on with suicide. And I think there's a big social contagion part of it.
5: Well, you know, I think the a couple interesting aspects here that should be instructive for us. One is this, yeah, how long the trend line has been going. And this corresponds, for example, with this shift towards what Carl Truman has called expressive individualism. You know, it also went through the phase of the self-esteem movement where we taught everyone to love themselves and that sort of stuff. And it kind of just points to this idea of this self-referential idea of who we are and what gives us value and what makes us important. You be you, you be happy, you follow your heart, has poisonous fruit. It does not actually lead to people feeling better about themselves. And even targeting specifically this issue, which has happened at various times in various specific ways, has led to not the results we wanted. You know, it's almost like by staring at the problem, we made it worse. You know, you tell people that whatever you want to do is right for you, but don't do this. And people understand that that's inconsistent. And it's not something actually that can answer the deep questions that they have. We've also talked about the tail end of modernity into postmodernity and or what some call hypermodernity, and how that produces such an identity crisis and such an untethering from ultimate sources of truth and meaning and identity that the ultimate crisis of meaning is going to be reflected in tangible ways. So this should be actually expected. And so you tell people that the world is meaningless, that their life ultimately is meaningless, but find meaning then, as if that's going to make you feel better. And it's just the folly of someone we wrote about a couple weeks ago on Breakpoint, Jean-Paul Sartre, you know, who says, it's meaningless that we're born, it's meaningless that we die. And so what you got to do is go make meaning. Well, if it's all meaningless, why make meaning? And, these are all trend lines. The social aspect of it is really interesting on two fronts. The first is the rise and expansion of so-called medical assistance in dying or MAID or doctor-assisted suicide or whatever. I remember when Colorado embraced doctor-assisted suicide, voted in, I think, 2016. This was on the tail end of a couple years where there was really high rates of suicide among high school students. There was one school in Colorado Springs that had 11 suicides that year. And it was tragic. And people were alarmed at the crisis that it was. And why is this happening? And how do we prevent it? And how do we stop it? And oh, by the way, people should be able to kill themselves as long as they have the help of a physician, if they're under certain conditions that they feel are hopeless. And you think to yourself, well, wait a minute, what are we telling these kids? This is a social message, right? This is moving the Overton window. This is making this act more plausible. Why? Because we're saying, well, it's not, suicide's not the answer unless it is. You think kids can't kind of parse their way through that confusing messaging? Of course they are going to land somewhere. And then the other kind of social condition here, and you kind of read through this study, and one of our editors read this and just said, this screams why the church is needed, why the church is needed, why the church is irreplaceable. And I remember in 2019, my sister, who is a mental health professional, attended a conference in Denver. And this is a year where, again, we had the national alarm about what people called deaths of despair, including suicide, self-harm, addiction, and so on. But they were highlighting some good news. And guess where that good news was? It was in Colorado Springs. What was the good news is that the high rates of suicide among high school students had now been turned around. Like, they had found some preventative measures that were actually working. And they highlighted these programs at this secular conference on mental health. And guess what the program was? It was grown-ups going into lunchtimes at these schools just looking for people who were struggling. It was kind of like a first responder sort of model. Like, these people weren't counselors. These people weren't able to, you know, walk someone all the way back to health, or, you know, they weren't there to administer Narcan if they overdosed, nothing like that. They were literally just there to have conversations. And guess where they found people willing to go? Because listen, I believe, you know, high school students are cool. You couldn't pay me enough money to go sit in a high school lunchroom. You know, like, who would want to do that? You know where they found these volunteers to go in and just sit at the lunch table with these high school kids? The church. Of course they found them at church. They went to local churches and say, hey, we have a problem. Would you like to be part of the solution? And what do Christians do? They raised their hand and said, yeah, I'll do it. And they were actually reporting on the incredible success of this. Now, that underscores again what you're talking about, this study highlights, which is this is not just a personal, individualistic set of crises. And if that's how we think about it, because we think about everything individualistically, someone not being able to reach their true selves or whatever else, we're completely missing the point. There's a social phenomenon to this. And because there's a social phenomenon behind this, there's also a social component to the things that can actually make a difference and move the needle. Once again, we find that the church has a role to play. And it would be malpractice then if I didn't mention something that David Justice wrote about on his blog about global Anglicanism, that the Church of Canada, and we've all complained about our neighbors to the north and their push to medical assistance and dying, this week announced, guess what? A liturgy for medical assistance and dying. This is about as demonic and antichrist as you can possibly imagine, where they're taking liturgy around Jesus being the resurrection and the life, and the historic liturgy from the Book of Common Prayer and from Holy Scripture, these remembrances of how Jesus conquering death, and using them to contextualize the intentional taking of someone's life. And you think, here you had an example in 2019 of the church being an answer, and now to our neighbors to the north, the church gate, which of course can't be called a Christian church in any meaningful way anymore anyway, but here you have them actually celebrating and participating in death. And you just kind of look at it and you go, look, Tom Holland has articulated so well the impact that the church has made in the world. And whoever the next Tom Holland is, when they write about our generation, are they going to write about this? You know, are they going to write about the Church of Canada actually participating in death instead of being someone who runs to life? To me, it's just an incredible loss if the church can't get this down, if Christians can't actually seize what it means to be people who follow the one who is the way, the truth, and the life. It's an incredibly disturbing reality and juxtaposition here to see that the study telling us this is what we need, and people under the name of Christ, let's put it that way, doing something as completely maddening as this.
4: 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Otherwise, for the Coulson Center for Christian Worldview, I'm Maria Baer, alongside John Stone Street, president of the Coulson Center. 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God bless.
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0: unwind from your busy day with evening praise on KJOL. Worship together with us as Ken Andrews brings the best in praise music and thoughts from God's Word. 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
1: I never really remembered him making us feel bad about what we did, but he always would remind us why we should work harder.
2: I'm Jim Burns. One of the most important gifts a father can give to his son is to train and equip him to become a responsible adult. Without it, he'll be left to fend for himself with no real means of defense. When a football player joins the team, he goes through a period of basic training. Some call it Hell Week, when he's taught about the rules of the game and how to handle the opponents. Our sons need that same kind of training when they're young, if they're going to thrive in their adult years. That's why we're going to devote the next half hour to a conversation about fathers and sons and the passage into manhood. Former Promise Keepers President Randy Phillips is with me here in studio, along with Ken Canfield, the founder of the National Center for Fathering. It's going to be a great discussion today on Homeward, so stay with us. 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I'm Roger Marsh. Jim is the founding director of the Homeward Center for Youth and Family, and we spend a lot of time between Homeward Ministry and the ministry at APU equipping leaders to become better mentors to young people, especially as it pertains to youth and family ministry. And on today's program, a real treat, Randy Phillips and Ken Canfield in studio with us to talk about this passage into manhood, which is nowhere in the media. We have to be very, very intentional about how we as fathers help our sons find this passage and walk down that road with confidence into manhood. Right now with part one of today's program, here's Jim. Welcome to Homeward. I'm Jim Burns. Today is going to be a great day on the Homeward broadcast. We are most fortunate to have Randy Phillips with us, Ken Canfield. We're talking about fathers and sons, the passage into manhood. I actually think it's one of the most important sessions we can do. Randy Phillips is the former president of Promise Keepers. He currently leads passage events for fathers and sons nationwide. This event was done at my church recently, and it was wonderful. We'll have him talk about it. He lives in Colorado with his wonderful wife, Holly, and they've got three kids.

0: 54%, that's it could be even a little higher, depending on who's answering that question. There's no doubt that there's a pretty big disconnect with the realities, particularly, I think, in the teen years of what's going on in their world.
1: That really is sad, that so many people would at least assume that their dads don't really know what's going on. But yet it seems to me like it's getting better. There's wonderful programs like what both of you guys are involved in. Do you have hope for this?
0: Absolutely. The hope is God's answering that cry that we're going to talk a lot about. And what's that mean to turn the hearts of fathers? There's a lot of evidence in multiple ways where we're seeing the attention, the reality of a dad saying today, my family's more important than my job. My family's more important than pursuit of my things. And so there is that sense of turning. It's just equipping and all. What's that really look like to be able to connect with today's youth?
1: C.S. Lewis once said, fatherhood must be at the core of the universe. Talk about how that should be a part of shaping our sons into this passage to manhood. I know you would have the same thought in terms of daughters also in this passage.
2: Well, it's undeniable. We have a federal deficit we talk about. We're getting more in the red financially. We have a fathering deficit that is tied to the federal deficit. Now, what do I mean by that, unpacking it? When dads aren't there to bless a child, to encourage them, to even display healthy gestures of love, it creates a deficit of vulnerability. We see the impact on daughters getting lured into situations and relationships that go the other way. For boys who haven't had that, the same happens. They get addictive behaviors, and all of a sudden you got a world falling apart from the protectors, their parents. And so what we need to do, Jim, is what you have been doing, is to rally around moms and dads and say, keep in there, particularly during the adolescent years. Stay tough, hang tight together, and there will be fruit long term. But there are some specific things you can do.
1: Right. You know, there sure is. And one of the issues is this passage. For me, when I was a teenager, I needed this experience. And a lot of times we don't proactively or intentionally help our kids work through this passage we call the teenage years, from childhood to adulthood. Randy, you're spending your time in your life helping sons go through this passage with their dads and getting the dads and sons working together. I know that you suggest that sons need dads to be listeners, brothers, and coaches. Help us understand what you mean by that. Listeners, brothers, and coaches.
0: In this, the desire to what it means to connect with our son, there's not a dad out there that doesn't want the best. What happens is, though, ultimately, it's hard to give away something you didn't get. And the real hard transition for a lot of dads is not in those early years, but when their sons go into adolescence, there's a shift that goes on. And that shift requires a different kind of connecting, a different kind of coming alongside, a different kind of listening, a different kind of coaching. And where you were maybe instructing and disciplinarian, if you don't make that shift to say, I want to connect with you in your world, I want to understand what's going on with you, I want to earn the right of you opening up to me on deeper levels, then there grows more and more that disconnect that kind of escalates into sometimes even hostile relationships. And so for us, it's trying to help a dad with that process of what does it look like to navigate his son through those tumultuous years, those adolescent years, in a healthy way.
1: And in doing that, what I find is a lot of dads actually want to do something. They just kind of don't know what to do.
0: Right. There was an 18-year-old who asked to sit down with his mom and dad and talk to him. They knew that what they were about to hear was probably something not so pleasant because it took him a long time to talk. Eventually, the first words out of his mouth were, Mom, Dad, I've been living a lie. And he went on to say that for the past 5 years, he'd been doing drugs on a regular basis. Now, this family loves Jesus, involved in ministry, committed to their families in a lot of ways, and that was a real painful thing to hear. It's hard to imagine what went on at that time, but I know what went on because that was me sitting there listening to Christian talk to me as dad and his mom and say, you know, to tell us that. And that was a very, very painful time. And the realities were that I allowed the busyness of a national ministry to disconnect me of the realities of what I needed to do at the more intimate levels of Christian in his life and what he was navigating through in some peer relationships that were very, very negative. He was going through a number of physical things that kind of hit him. A lot of things just kind of hit Christian all at once, right in that 13, 14-year developmental phase. He began to believe lies about himself. He began to believe that I just can't measure up, that I'm just not as good as this. And God gave me that privilege and place to be that hero that could help him navigate through that in a healthy way. but because I loved him, I

0: was around him. I was a good guy, but I didn't pay the price of the more intimate levels of connecting with him. That drift that was unknown to me created in that absence and that void that he began to believe that lie, and that he found that the one time that he could numb himself to feel good about himself was through drugs. Yeah.
1: You know, it's interesting when you say that, Randy. I saw your eyes moisten up, and actually had the privilege to watch you walk through part of this time with your son, and actually you're a hero in his life. Yet there was still this disconnect. Yeah. What advice would you give to a dad who is maybe going through the same thing that you were doing?
0: You know what? I learned out of that pain, and you know, the Lord is so merciful and gracious. He can take our stuff and he can turn it around in incredible ways. And what we learned is I had to re-win my son's heart. Out of that came, he showed us what it meant to connect at the heart. We quote that verse that the Lord will, he'll turn the hearts of the fathers to their children and the hearts of the children to their fathers, lest he smite the land with a curse. What does that mean to turn the heart? And out of what we learned through reconnecting and what we share at Passage is that it starts off with compassion. Is that first off, it was for me to see and to feel the pain and the realities of the price of the disconnect, but also to realize what I needed to do to win his heart back, which meant to go into Christian's world. It meant to, we talk about listening, it meant to find out what were his likes, what were the things he loved. I wanted to just go into his world with not the expectations of you will stop this and you will do this. He was now 18. And so it starts with compassion that says it's about you. And that'll bring you to the door of your son or daughter's heart. Those who are out there that have those prodigal kids, you know, there's hope. But I believe it starts with compassion. Out of your love, whether it takes a month or whether it takes 5 years, they're worth it for you to go and to find their heart through being motivated out of love. Well, it's compassion that'll get you to their heart, but it's transparency that will allow you in the heart. And that for Christian and for me, what it took was me opening up to Christian in appropriately vulnerable, painful areas of my life. When you share that kind of transparency and openness of your struggles and your fears and regrets, it gives permission to see those kinds of sins and those kinds of weaknesses are not condemnation. They are gateways out of weakness to have greater hunger and relationship with Jesus Christ. Christian needed a real model to see that these kinds of things that come against you were not stamps of you will never measure up. They are the gateways that Jesus uses to do greater stuff within us. And so I gave him permission to see that. And so that transparency in me that I began to show him my heart, he let me in his heart. But then if it's compassion that gets you to the heart, and transparency will allow you in the heart, then it's the truth of God that will transform the heart. It's then that we can bring the standards of God's word to help, in this case, Christian, to know what God felt about him, what God's standards were on issues of choices that he would make that had both immediate and long-term consequences. When he knew the love that I had for him, he knew that I was open and vulnerable, then my ability just was an open highway with him to connect at a heart level, and it's incredible, our relationship to this day that will never be the same because of that kind of connection. The desire for us of what it means to help change a generation of fathers, to help give them the simple tools of weak guys, of guys who don't know exactly where to begin, the simple process of what it means to connect at the heart, it can have absolutely powerful long-term ramifications.
1: Well, that is very hopeful, and I appreciate you saying that. We're going to take a break. We'll be right back. Ken Canfield with us, Randy Phillips with us. We're talking about fathers and sons and the passage into manhood. And sometimes it's not easy, and especially for those of us who maybe didn't feel like we ever went through a passage, how do we pass it on to our sons? We'll be back with more. Roger's going to tell you right now how you can get a couple of great resources that we're offering today on Homeward. Don't go away, more to come. We'll be right back. I'm Jim Burns.
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1: The teen and preteen years are really interesting, aren't they? 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I'm Jim Burns with today's Homeward Snapshot, and it's a picture of a shy, maybe insecure 8 or 11 or 15-year-old. She's starting to become a young woman, or he's on the brink of manhood, and yet there's still a scared little kid inside the heart of this budding adult. 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And when you put the power of being there into practice, you'll be impacting not only the life of a great kid, but you'll be helping him or her grow to become a responsible adult as well. With today's Homeward Snapshot, I'm Jim Burns.
2: Welcome back. I'm Jim Burns. Great day today on Homeward. Ken Canfield with us, Randy Phillips, Fathers and Sons, The Passage into Manhood. Ken Canfield is the founder of the National Center for Fathering. He's authored several books, great speaker, and appreciate all that he's done. Randy Phillips is a great friend of mine, former president of Promise Keepers, currently leads Passage events that you've got to learn about. In fact, we're going to do a little drum roll and make sure that you get the Passage website. It's on our front page today at homeward.com. Ken, Randy gave that incredible story about his son, Chris. One of the things that you say in your books is that as dads, you kind of develop a challenge to dads. We've got to outthink the world, outlove the world, and outlive the world. How do we do that?
3: Well, first of all, we've got to get in tune, Jim, with our own deficits. What is it that we wish we would have experienced more with our father? Now, this applies to men and women, and you think back, and if you can make that transition to see that there is another father that's embraced you where you are, he's got a great future, then you're ready to go to stage two. Stage two is becoming the incarnation, literally, where you as a father are going to be filled where you are deficit and where you're prone to make mistakes so that you can pass it on to who Jesus loves, his children. Those are your children too, and you're just a steward. So what it means, practically speaking, this love which Randy talked about is compassion, just being filled full of those messages. I don't care if you're a man or a woman. No matter what you have done, it has not kept you from hearing today this message that God's nuts about you. If you're a woman, he sees you as drop-dead gorgeous. Your physical beauty, no matter how old you are, meshed to that character he's forming, he believes in that, and he's spoken about it. As a man, he's proud of you for faithfully doing what you need to do. Now, in that context, you just need to pass that on to your children. And as you do that, teach them things like being discerning. We've got to protect our kids. We've got to. The world's going to exploit them. The world's going to strip their innocence. And so in a passage event, it's fusing these generations together. And what happens in fusion, generational fusion? Power. Mm. Power's released, just like a nuclear reaction.
1: Mm. That makes so much sense. Randy, you talk about the two individual tools every son needs to start on the journey. That is the passage into manhood. You talk about desire and guidance and how that helps them. What do you mean by that?
0: Well, ultimately, those who were in Israel at the time of Jesus, the multitudes that chose to pay a price to go and to listen to Jesus. And there are many, many who never even took the time. And there is a difference between the multitudes and the disciples, because they paid the price to say, not only do we listen to you, but we're going to obey you. So that's the same thing today, is that ultimately when it comes to the choice to say, you know, I really want to understand and commit to this journey of making my life a man about eternal things. My question to them is, do you really desire that? Do you want to be a man of destiny that sees your life as someone who is consumed on the love for and to follow and to obey the person of Jesus Christ? It's okay to start where you are. And so desire kind of separates those from those who just kind of drift through life and make a living but not make an impact. Mm. The beginning of that is desire.
1: Mm. What's fascinating about it is men would never do this if they're going to start a business. They would have a plan. They'd be intentional. They'd be proactive.
0: Yeah.
1: But when it comes to trying to help our sons move from childhood to manhood, we usually don't have a plan. We don't even think about this passage process. And yet you both would say that the way for us to be proactive in passing on our faith is that the man should be the primary educator.
0: Well, can I tell a story?
1: Yeah.
0: This issue of what you're talking about as far as the lack of a plan,
1: yeah,
0: the price that we are paying is unbelievable. And you know, and you've talked about here on the show, and you've helped me to understand the realities of what we're seeing generationally, of the older generations and each succeeding generation, the numbers are shrinking more and more. And we're, humanly speaking, losing a generation right now. Well, why? Stephen Ambrose, renowned expert on World War II, some would say the leading expert historically of what took place in World War II, tells the tragic story in the last years of the war by the U.S.'s decision to cut short its basic training so that they could get more and more men into the European theater. He interviewed some of the leaders out there, and here's just a quote. A leader, Captain Cooper of the 3rd Armored Division, remembered the day he got 35 replacements to help crew the 17 new tanks the division had received. These men had just unloaded from the boat in Antwerp a few hours earlier. They had received no previous indoctrination on what they were to do. Not one had any previous experience with tanks. Most of them had never even been in a tank or close to one. He had time to give them the brief verbal orientation. They got to fire a few shots, and 2 hours later, they were sent off into these tanks. 2 hours later, 15 of the 17 were knocked out by the Nazis. And it says that it often happened that more than half of the new recruits became casualties in the first days of combat. Now, listen to this. Quote, the replacements paid the price for a criminally wasteful replacement system that chose to put quantity ahead of quality. Its criteria was the flow of bodies. So they threw 18-year-olds into the battle, untrained and alone. Now, that parallel is the reality of the war that we're sending our best youth. We're talking about those who are listening here. Most of you, you love Jesus. You want the best for your families, and you want to invest in them. But we don't have an intentional process that says, okay, what is it we need to do to prepare them in a way that they are equipped to face what many would say is the most lethal, the most challenging, the most alluring culture in modern history. Now, if Ambrose can call the U.S. criminal in its choice, then what would we call a church that's sending its youth without an intentional process that says we as a family, we as a church, we want to invest intentionally at a heart level and to give the core tools of what this young lady needs and what this young man needs before they go in the marketplace or they go into college. We want to help them understand, number one, who they are as a man or who they are as a woman. We want to help them to understand what it takes to be a follower of Christ. And we want to give them beginning tools of knowing how to navigate their faith, not through a program, not through a system of something that they've read or something they've heard, but invested in God's way, which is always about the intimacy of a father or a father figure and a mom who's able to share that with them on a personal, real, connecting way to make sure they get it and own it in a way that's real for them now and be real for them later.
1: So key. Listen, we're out of time. I've got to ask you to come back next time because I want to talk about so much more on this whole idea of the passage into manhood.
2: 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Jim, in recent days, in recent weeks here on the program, you've been talking about a new initiative here at Homeward, the 1% Initiative. Talk about how important this is.
1: Well, you know, part of the 1% Initiative, and that's what we're raising funds for at the end of the year, Roger, but part of the 1% Initiative says that if you're in a troubled marriage and you persevere and you work at it for 5 years, 75% of the people will say that they are better off in their marriage than they were 5 years prior. Now, again, that means 25% that didn't work, and, you know, divorce happens and life happens, period. But what I'm about is trying to help kids make right and wise decisions. I actually wake up, I know we do a lot of things on parenting and marriage, but I wake up thinking, how do I help kids? And I was blown away by what I call the 1% Initiative. And what that means, and it's a big deal at Homeward, is that if we could help change the divorce rate by just simply 1%, so if it was at 50%, it went down to 49, or if it was at 48, it went to 47. Nobody really knows what the percent is, but it's not a good one. We would affect 1.5 million kids each year. from living in a home where, you know, there's just that extra kind of tension. And so what we're doing is we're coming alongside people before they get married to help them. We're coming alongside the first few years of marriage and then also refreshing your marriage. And we're focused on this and we're putting together a lot of product. We have a brand new product coming out called Refreshing Your Marriage. It's a small group kit. Anyway, we're putting a lot of energy that way. And frankly, it takes funds to do that. Homeward is a nonprofit. We raise funds by people who are our listeners and our supporters coming alongside of us. And so at the end of the year, we're making this ask that you would consider it. You hear this, you know, everywhere now with nonprofits. So this is the time of the year for us to do that too. For us, that money will go directly into helping marriages succeed. We need to raise about $300,000. So it's a lot of money for some. It's not a lot of money for others. But the truth is that if people would go online, if people would send in their checks to Homeward, we actually could make this thing happen really quite quickly.
2: 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Well, we think about how important it is for us and any nonprofit at this time of year to hear from people who support us. And so if you have been enjoying the programming here at Homeward, if you've been to one of our seminars, any of the things that you've read on our website, you know, the materials that we make available online, so many of them, almost all of them are available without cost. 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And now for Dr. Jim Burns, our engineer Ben Camp, and the rest of the staff, I'm Roger Marsh. Thanks so much for listening. Join us again next time right here for another edition of Homeward, where parents get real answers. 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
7: SRN News, I'm Mary Rose. Forecasters say much of the U.S. is about to get slammed by a major heat wave.
8: We have a combination of hot temperatures in the 90s to low 100s with high humidity will create heat indices up to 105 to 110 degrees, with overnight temperatures only dropping into the from the mid-70s to the low 80s.
7: Meteorologist Joe Wegman of the National Weather Service Weather Prediction Center says that the southeastern U.S. is already feeling the heat Saturday. New York Times reporters were subpoenaed after the way they reported on the president's new Air Force One. Correspondent Julie Walker reports.
9: The Trump administration subpoenaed several New York Times journalists after their report on security concerns involving the new Air Force One. That's according to the paper. The new jet was a gift to President Trump from Qatar, and it went into service last week. The paper says federal agents showed up at the reporters' homes with subpoenas to force them to testify before a federal grand jury in Manhattan on Wednesday. Trump flew the new Air Force One to a NATO summit in Turkey last week, but he departed on an old Air Force One for England, with the newer jet also coming along. He then switched back to the Qatar plane for the flight home. Julie Walker, New York.
7: It's official. Graham Plattner has formally ended his main Senate run.
10: Plattner has submitted his paperwork with the Secretary of State's office, so that makes his exit official. The embattled candidate said several days ago that he intended to quit the race following an allegation of sexual assault, which he has denied. The Maine's Democratic Party has been scrambling to come up with a process to select a new nominee. State law says that they have until July 27th to do so, and the party has indicated it plans to hold a convention with delegates from across the state to come up with that nominee.
7: This is SRN News. Should kids be banned from social media?
11: The Pew Research Center has been asking American adults, and 56% say yes, they would support a ban on social media for anybody under the age of 16. 21% oppose a ban, and the rest of respondents can't make up their mind. The Pew poll also finds strong support for keeping children off social media existing across men and women, young and old, parents and the childless, and both Republicans and Democrats. Michael Harrington reporting.
7: Malaysia is the latest country to try and protect young people from the dangers of the internet. The government has started enforcing rules to prevent children under 16 from having social media accounts. This decision is part of a global effort to enhance safety protections. Existing users under 16 will have a month to manage their data before restrictions apply. Companies that fail to comply face hefty fines. This is SRN News. Actor Anthony Hopkins has a new occupation, composer.
12: The 88-year-old star of movies such as Shadowlands, where he portrayed theologian C.S. Lewis, is releasing an album of orchestral music that he's written over the past six decades. In a statement, he says, "I've been composing music all my life. Some of these pieces have lived with me for decades, and I still find myself returning to them." The album of his music, On Deck of Classics, will be performed by Gustavo Dudamel, conducting the Philharmonia Orchestra. Keith Peters reporting.
7: The European Union accused Meta on Friday of breaching its social media law by designing Facebook and Instagram to get users hooked, and demanded it disable key addictive features like infinite scrolling. The EU's executive arm issued a fresh set of charges against Meta platforms as a part of the investigation. More detail.
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0: It's time for contemporary Christian music for a Saturday night on KJOL. 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
1: And welcome to another edition of contemporary Christian music for a Saturday night on KJOL. We have got a couple of great brand new songs for you, including for King and Country, a song called What If I Told You, just released this week. We also have Jason Gray teaming up with Sancta's Real. We have Haley Jones, who is a Christian country singer and is coming to Cowboy Up for Christ. Plus Brandon Lake and Ellie Holcomb and John Riddick and Forrest Frank and Kane. So let's get started. For King and Country, have a new album coming out. It's called The Most Beautiful Colors. Of course, that's spelled Colors, C-O-L-U-R-S, because they are Australian, mate. And this is What If I Told You on KJOL.